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1: Senator Bill Cassidy is taking aim at President Trump's executive order focused on childhood vaccine schedules. Appearing on ABC's This Week, the Louisiana Republican called the action a stupid thing to do.
2: Now, this is going to drive up the cost of your life, inconvenience you tremendously.
1: Trump said the order would split the childhood MMR vaccine for measles, mumps, and rubella into three shots. The order would also push for all childhood immunizations to be administered at separate medical visits instead of one visit. An employee with the New York Athletic Club is facing charges for allegedly recording people in a bathroom. Lizzie Radabali reports.
3: Investigators claim 33-year-old Ryan Mack of West Nyack placed a hidden recording device inside the restroom of the facility in Pelham. An arrest warrant was issued for Mack back in the beginning of July, but he reportedly traveled to Kansas after the device was found. He was then recently stopped by Kansas Highway Patrol and brought back to Westchester County this past week. Mack is facing charges of unlawful surveillance in the second degree and could face additional counts as the probe continues. In New York, I'm Lizzie Radabali.
1: The FBI has named a New Jersey resident for the first time to its most wanted fraudsters list. His name is Ray Grabado. He's from the Philippines but lived in Hoboken, where the FBI says he ran a Ponzi scheme that defrauded 2,000 investors. It operated between 2018 and 2022, bilking clients, many of them New Jerseyans, out of $650 million. The FBI issued an arrest warrant for Grabado in 2022, but he's been in the wind ever since. Spider-Man is scaling new heights at the box office. Spider-Man Brand New Day has surpassed $2 billion in global ticket sales just 3 weeks after its release. According to Variety, Sony's comic book adventure starring Tom Holland has grossed $785 million in North America and another $1.2 billion overseas. Rob Martier, NBC News Radio.
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0: right, weekend's upon us. Welcome at home with Gary Sullivan. 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All right, marching through the weekend, like I said, happy to take your calls. It's 800-823-8255. By the way, each and every hour of this weekend show is available to you wherever you get your podcast. If it's the iHeart app, just click podcast at home with Gary Sullivan. Danny's got the dates, got the hours, got the interviews, and lots of good information if you happen to miss yesterday's show and want to pick it up. It's easy enough to do. All right, so grab a line. Happy to talk about your home project, and we've covered quite a lot. With a lot of rain that we've had in the past month in many parts of the country, boy, it's either been parched dry or rain. I keep talking about the rain because that's kind of what I'm experiencing. But one of the things I would recommend you do is keep your eyes open for peeling paint, chipping paint, which very well may be a sign of wood rot. And there's all different types of wood patching compounds out there that you can use. The one I like probably more than most of the other ones, it's a unique one, is called Wood Epox. So it's an epoxy wood filler. A lot of wood fillers are also almost like a vinyl, almost like a spackling compound. It's just filling the grain. The wood epox, you can make a patch literally the size of a basketball if you wanted to. They use it a lot in old historic homes with columns and posts. And as you have the wood that begins to rot, the paint begins to peel. And They have the name of the company is called Abitron, and they have numerous products, and one of them is called liquid wood. One is called wood epox. The liquid wood is, you can actually use them both in concert. The liquid wood is almost like a tung oil. I can't tell you exactly what it is. I don't really know, but it's a liquid like a tung oil. And you put it onto the rotted wood, and it hardens that rotted wood. And in some cases, you can sand it, and maybe you're ready to go. Or, at the very least, even if you've got rid of a bunch of the wood, but the wood is still soft and, you know, wood rot beneath it, put the liquid wood on there, harden that, and then you have a good base, and you can patch the wood epox on top of that. The wood epox is, it can be sanded, it can be painted, it can be drilled. So it's very durable. And 8255, Tammy, welcome.
1: Hello.
0: Yes.
1: Yes, here's my plumbing question that I have never run into in my life, and I'm totally confused about it. It's a new house, 7 years old. The problem started probably 2 or 3 months in. The double sink clogs up, got an installed dishwasher, and there's this black sludge in there. And I'll just tell you, I have a strainer. There's almost nothing going down my drain. We just had the plumber out, and he put the, the snake all the way through to the thing, to the septic tank. Mm-hmm. And his assessment was that maybe the gel and the, you know, automatic dishwashing liquid mm-hmm. was causing it to back up. But I mean, I've never had this problem ever. And I'm totally confused about, I mean, I don't know. They've changed everything on our food. So did they change the gel to make it clog up?
0: Well, there's different types of dishwasher. Does the dishwasher back up?
1: No. And okay. And here's something I'll just tell you that I've never seen before either. Apparently it's new government regulation, or well, I don't know how new. I'm going to call it a restrictor. There's two spots on that drain pipe where the diameter of the pipe is restricted. One is where the, I call it the L pipe from the left sink that comes over. Mm-hmm. It's a little thing that cuts the diameter almost in half. And then there's another one where the line for the dishwasher right above that. So within 6 inches, there's two things that's restricting the diameter of the pipe. And in my opinion, not a plumber, but it's like things keep hanging up on there, except that I'm telling you, I'm religious. There's almost nothing going down my drain. And I've lived in old houses, old trailers, never had a problem. I mean, it's just blowing my mind that

0: I mean, maybe he's riding us the Cascade, and he says the gel just builds up. But we've lived there 7 years.
1: I'm not there looking at the problem or investigating it. A plumber did look at it. What did he do? What did he do? Did he run a snake down there, and that was it, and just said it's clear?
0: Well, he ran. First, he thought maybe it was right there, just where, you know, it's still under the cabinet. So he put the snake thing in, and then he said, you know, I think it's going further down to the pipe under your floor. So then he did the snake that went all the way through the whole pipe, and I went out there with him, and you know where it goes to the septic tank. And just big globs of black gunk. I don't even know what to call it. And now, I'm telling you, my nephew has taken our kitchen sink apart. Probably, I don't remember the exact time frame, maybe 4 months ago. But in 7 years, brand new home, in 7 years, it's been taken apart every few months, and because it just backs up. But it doesn't back up in the dishwasher. I lived in old trailers and had no plumbing problems, but yet this brand new home, it's driving me crazy. And now it's all cleaned out now, but it's just going to build up again. I'm trying, you know, if we don't figure out the problem, I thought about using a different detergent. I thought about getting rid of the dishwasher altogether. I mean, but anyway, I don't know if this is something you're familiar. Have you ever heard of such a thing? I mean,
1: Yeah, but I'm not really sure exactly what we're dealing with. I mean,
0: I'm not either. That's
1: when you snaked it and they pulled the sludge out.
0: Yeah, well, he pushed it. I don't know what you call it, like a mechanical snake. So it was really long and went all in there. And there was just, first of all, when they took the pipes apart, there were globs of this black stuff. And then when the pipe, going right into the septic tank, I could see the water, and it was just clogs of it. And then he just kept using the snake until it got all clear. And then he put his camera down to make sure, you know, there was nothing with the integrity of the pipe, which he said there wasn't. So, like I said, I've never...
1: Does the dishwasher drain like nothing's wrong? Or does it back...
0: Exactly.
1: Or does it like drain nothing, real
0: like
1: slow?
0: Nothing's wrong.
1: Like nothing's
0: right, like
1: wrong.
0: Nothing's wrong. Thing, yeah, and I'll just tell you, there's, you know, when my son was little, you know, when kids are little and other people throwing things in the sink, not cleaning the plate off, whatever, but that's not the case here, you know, and like I say, I do the dishes, I clean everything off, there's almost nothing going down that drain, and
1: is the hose of the dishwasher, have you taken that off and checked that hose?
0: Yes, it's not. He did it. He did it when he was here. This is 2 days ago. He did it when he was here. And he asked me the same thing. I'm like, nope, doesn't back up in here.
1: Did it have any black gunk in the hose?
0: Nope, not in the dishwasher line. Not a bit.
1: And did he talk to you anything about an air gap or a cap?
0: Like the vent?
1: Like the vent.
0: When he first looked at it, he says, oh, I took a picture and sent it to him. I'm highly recommended. Really like him a lot. Think he's doing a good job. Or, you know, he said it was too short. And we had a lot of issues when we built the house with the plumber. Won't go into all that. But anyway, he said it was too short. He said, I bet you that's your problem. So he redid that. He made it taller, da-da-da-da. Still had the problem. And he said, usually that fixes the problem, but this time it didn't. And so that's when he investigated and said, you know what? I'm going to put this snake down in there because I'm afraid your clog is past that.
1: Well, that was going to be my next step then. The only other suggestion I would have, and maybe he didn't have the capacity to do that, but they have the ability to run a camera down there.
0: Oh, and he did that. He put the camera, too, and he saw, after he got it unclogged, right, all the way to the septic, you know, and the water's running clear, he then put the camera to see if he saw anything, you know. But, you know, my thought, not a plumber, but my thought was, because I've never seen this before, you know, the two spaces in such a short, first of all, I've never seen that where they restrict the diameter. So, to me, it seems like every little bit over a period of months is just like building up on that, what I'm calling a ledge, a restrictor, whatever, I don't know what it's called, but it's like building up

0: going there.
1: Right, but he said, so that was my thought, and then he says, no, no, no, because this is, but I've seen it. I've seen, you know, every time we've taken it apart, you know, I've seen it build up on there, so that's why I thought that was the problem. And then, but when he did that whole line, and I'm seeing gunk that's probably a couple inches long, I mean, just, you know, like the size of maybe a baseball, well, not that big, maybe golf ball.
2: Yeah.
1: Chunks of this gunk. And I, so then I'm like, well, maybe that's not it. But we, my nephew just took it apart just a few months ago, you know, and every few months we have to do this. I mean, I'm so frustrated. I tell people, I'm like, I was in an old trailer and did not have the problems that I'm having with this brand new house. It's just crazy to me.
0: On the hose, I'm back to that. Is there a loop in it?
1: The water line coming in from the dishwasher or to the dishwasher, I mean?
0: To the drain.
1: The drain. No, there's no loop in the drain, and it's a plastic clear. I can see, you know, it's clear.
0: Mm-hmm.
1: So, and there's nothing, and he even took it off and double-checked that. But there's no, I mean, I can see there's nothing. He took it apart. I can see there's nothing.
0: And he thought the drainage configuration and everything was fine, correct?
1: Well, there was only one, gasket that was turned the wrong way, but, I mean, that wouldn't cause this problem. But, no, he said that this is the new regulation with that. I said, well, I've never in my whole life seen a pipe where they restrict the, but he says it's normal.
0: Yeah.
1: But I'll tell you what, sit
0: tight. I'm going to take a little break and come back. We missed the break by about 3 minutes. So I'll come back and give you a couple other ideas as we continue. You're at home with Gary Sullivan.
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0: All right, back at it we go at home with Gary Sullivan, talking a little home improvement. Tammy, I know we only got a couple more minutes, but I want to kind of, when you said he snaked it all the way through with a camera, did he see anything at all outside of more black gunk?
1: No, he said everything with the integrity of the pipe is correct. And I'll I don't know if this is important. I'm sorry, go ahead.
0: No, go ahead.
1: Well, I was going to say, in years past, I've had a garbage disposal, and they were more troubled than they were. So there's no garbage disposal.
0: So this is going right into the sink then. The dishwasher discharges into the sink, correct?
1: Yeah. Exactly, yes.
0: I still think the air gap is probably still not right, and I think there needs to be a loop in that hose.
1: Okay, so now you're
0: good drainage. I think your drainage is bad. I might even disconnect that and replace that hose and put a loop in it and see if that doesn't correct the problem.
1: The drain hose coming from the dishwasher to the pipe to drain
0: to the sink.
1: That loop.
0: To the sink, yes.
1: So that would be the same time. Okay.
0: Yep.
1: Okay.
0: It should have a loop in it. It should be a high loop. He kind of changed the air gap. I mean, he was there. I'm not. But I really think I would take that hose off and see if a lot of that black gunk is in that hose.
1: Yeah. Well, there's no black gunk in the drain hose from the dishwasher to the pipe.
0: Well, if there's nothing in that hose, maybe putting it into a loop. You got nothing to lose. I'm not there again. I can't see it. But there should be a high loop on that.
1: Can I ask you one more thing?
0: Yeah.
1: What do you think of his point about the gel from the cascade causing the buildup?
0: Well, I don't know. I mean, that you know, it doesn't hurt to change the dishwasher. I know the one we have is the, 3-in-1 type. It does have a little bit of gel. There may be something to that. I don't know. That's another really good point, though, Tammy, is if you suspect that, and he suggested that may be a problem, let's go ahead and just, you know, get a little small sample packet or something along those lines and see if it kind of clears up the problem for a while, or buy a small box of it and see if that's going to help things out. Because and then put that loop in that connection and see where you go, because he couldn't find it. He suggested changing the cleaner, and I guess I would do that too, because we're kind of grasping for straws right now. So let's do that. Let's put a loop in that hose, and let's change the type of cleaner we're using in the dishwasher. And you know, if it works, get back to me. I'd like to hear a good success story on that. Coming up next, we're going to have our friends in from Rhino Shield. 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

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This is At Home with Gary Sullivan.

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0: right, back at it we go. 33 minutes after the top of the hour, and you're at home with Gary Sullivan. Are you familiar with a product called Rhino Shield? It is a product that isn't just paint. It's a coating. And we're going to learn a little bit about it. We have our friend Todd Harville on. He is the owner of the Rhino Shield in the Cincinnati area. And Todd, welcome again to At Home with Gary Sullivan. How you doing?
1: Fantastic, Gary. Thanks for having us on today.
0: First of all, Rhino Shield is a national company.
1: That's right.
0: In various cities throughout the United States. The website, I'm assuming, is rhinoshield.com.
1: That's right.
0: All right, man. I'm on a roll, aren't I? So
1: perfect.
0: Let's for people that aren't familiar with it, why don't you tell everybody what Rhino Shield is first?
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1: 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It has to be an authorized Rhino Shield dealer to be able to apply this to your home and to get that warranty.
0: Okay. So let's talk about the surfaces, because you said something which intrigues me when you said brick, because there's quite a trend throughout the United States with people in brick homes going with the trend of white and black, and brick is usually not white or black, and I see a lot of painted brick, and the Rhino Shield would protect that for 25 years.
1: Yes, it will. A regular brick home has to be able to breathe naturally, because we have, HVAC in our home, and it creates moisture, and that moisture needs to escape the home. With traditional paints, that sometimes locks that moisture into the brick, and it causes harmfulness to your brick's mortar. With Rhino Shield, that allows that moisture to permeate through our coating and to protect your brick and your mortar.
0: Throughout homes, we always have some issues replacing a molding or a touch-up or something along those lines. How do you do that with Rhino Shield? Just like you would normally do with paint, or would you then patch with paint, or just kind of give me that story?
1: Well, if there's when we do our assessment on a home, we're looking for anything that's damaged or rotten.
0: Okay.
1: And what we would do, or our crews would address those issues

0: before we would start coating your home.
1: Okay.
0: Just to make sure everything is shored up properly.
1: Okay. And with that type of coating, nothing's going to really change. Because of the 25-year protection. So,
0: All right.
1: And this particular product is sprayed. I mean, your crew, when they came, one thing, folks, that you'll be amazed at is the efficiency and the time that you can do a whole house. And I had a lot of trim work, and, man, they taped and paper. I think they're out of there in a day.
0: When they're doing the prep work, yeah. It doesn't take that long. Usually a typical job, we start on Monday. We should have that job wrapped up by Friday.
1: Yeah.
0: And that's a traditional, ranch or two-story home.
1: Yeah.
0: Our crews are very, very efficient.
1: Yeah, I don't think they were at our house more than 3 days. I mean, they were nonstop and did a great, great job. And this product, I mean, it's got a little bit of a texture, but no more than like a flat paint would. Is that fair to say? Does it come in different finishes, or is it just like a flat paint or
0: type
1: of finish?
0: Yeah, well, like our area, we offer, two different finishes. And
1: okay.
0: What those finishes do, they dry and cure in an eggshell finish.
1: Okay.
0: And that's what we're looking for.
1: Okay.
0: And then the beauty thing about our coating is that it doesn't change the texture of what we're coating. So if you have a brick home, your house is going to look like brick.
1: Nice.
0: If it's a wood grain home, you're going to see the knot holes, wood grain, everything within that piece of wood.
1: Yeah. Yeah. You know, it's interesting because when I had the Rhino Shield apply to my home, it's probably been about 8 years now. And,
0: it's been a few minutes.
1: Yeah, it's been a few minutes. And I did the front door, I did the screen porch out back, inside and out, and the trim. And, I mean, from the street, it looks like a painted house, but the durability of that product is phenomenal. And I did notice, quite honestly, I couldn't tell you what the percentage was, but ever since we had that applied, I definitely noticed an energy savings.
0: Gary,
1: that was a
0: I get
1: big
0: that,
1: deal.
0: Yeah, that's right. I get that comment often, especially when we're coating the entire home.
1: Mm-hmm.
0: The energy savings that someone can save by using Rhino Shield on their home, it's very efficient.
1: Right. I've been also talking about a lot of weather this year. The amount of rain we've had is incredible, and then the heat and everything else. I'm sure you guys got a list of folks that want to get the Rhino Shield applied to their home. Can you give me a process of, since it is an applied product, do you come out and give a quote, or how's that whole process work?
0: Normally what happens is folks will give us a call and they'll schedule time for me to come out and assess their home and see if Rhino Shield's even right for their house.
1: Mm-hmm.
0: Then what we do is we get an exact measurement of what the square footage is as a home, explain the process of what we're going to do while we're at their house, give them a quote, and people sign up with us.
1: Okay.
0: After they do sign up with us, normally with our dealership, we pretty much can have a home wrapped up within 45 days from the day they say proceed.
1: Nice.
0: And then after that time, our crews go out and they'll have that house wrapped up within that week.
1: Nice. So there's still time is what I'm trying to say. It's a bit.
0: There's still time. We're extremely busy. Our season is rather short for, our season where we're at.
1: Right.
0: So take advantage of the sales that we have going on right now, and we'll be happy to get your house coated.
1: Well, let's talk about that sale.
0: Right,
1: any specials going on or anything along those lines?
0: Yeah, absolutely. We have a TV and radio ad going on right now that's 15%.
1: Okay.
0: And that is good to the end of August. And so call today and get signed up, and I'll be happy to give you a look and see if we can do something to your home.
1: Sure. Well, I'll tell you what, it's been a marvelous product to have. And.

0: on vinyl houses. Mm-hmm. And the beauty about our coating system is our primer has ingredients that kills the bacteria that grows both, all three, mold, mildew, and algae. And then our top coat has mildicides in it that prevents new growth of mold, mildew, and algae. So it's a wonderful application to put on vinyl.
1: Well, you know, the problem with vinyl siding, and I'm sure you run into this. I mean, if you got kind of a maroon vinyl siding or a forest green vinyl siding, it fades within 6 months to a year. I get that the color's baked all the way through, but fading with vinyl siding is a challenge.
0: It is a challenge. That's why we use a light colors when we do vinyl. Usually whatever the color is, we don't want to go darker than the original color that's on the home.
1: Right.
0: And what we're doing is we're making sure that we don't get excess heat on that siding.
1: Right, right. And, okay, well, I think I've talked about as much as I can think about the things. It was a no-brainer project, and that's why, you know, once you start doing the research on it and believing in the product and seeing it, and as quickly and efficiently as that was installed on our home, it really was a no-brainer project. You know, you're not buying a can and then have to put it on. They're coming out and servicing it and then warranting it for 25 years, all in writing. And again, that warranty is for chipping and peeling if you had any problems along those lines.
0: That's right. That's right.
1: All right. Give me that rhinoshield.com again. Is there any phone number, national number we can send folks to, Todd?
0: No, that's just rhinoshield.com. In whatever area that you're in, RhinoShield will direct you into the right direction with phone numbers that you can contact your local dealer.
1: This would be an investment in your home, would it not, because of the multi-services that it offers you?
0: Yes. Traditionally, we're double than a professional painter, but over a 25-year process, mm-hmm. The amount of money that you're saving within a 25-year period is a lot.
1: Yep.
0: Usually, if you use a regular paint over a 25-year period, you pay double of what you would have originally paid for RhinoShield.
1: Okay. Well, Todd, I hope people give you a lot of, calls and information. You get out and continue to educate people about RhinoShield, and I certainly appreciate your time.
0: Gary, thanks for having us on today.
1: You're quite welcome. All right, very good. Thanks, Todd. It's Todd Harville, and he is the Cincinnati owner of the RhinoShield, and it is a investment in your home. And again, I don't have the data what we said. It was probably 8 years ago, but immediately that summer when we had it applied, then our neighbor had it applied to his home, and we both noticed a difference. And again, a low-E paint, you hear the low-E phrase being used about glass and windows a lot. So interesting product.
2: It still looks great on your humble abode.
1: There you go. Well,
2: yes,
1: thank
2: sir.
1: You. Well, thank you, sir.
2: And yes, sir.
1: Saving money at the same time. How about that?
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1: That's my idea of a great product. 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

right, back to work we go. At home with Gary Sullivan, taking your calls at 800-823-8255. A person called wanting to know if you had your home foam insulated, would that affect the Rhino Shield? The quick answer is no, it would not. However, when we were talking to Todd, he said we would go to the home and check to make sure everything's set up properly. And the reason I bring that up is just doing a quick study is if you had rigid foam board insulation under an exterior siding, we just have to make sure that's properly installed and breathable and everything else. So that's one of the advantages of having them come out and check. But the answer basically is no, as long as everything's properly installed and there is no place where we're trapping water. That's, you know, where have you heard that before, right? I mean, any type of coating, water is the one thing you got to watch out for, and having this being a breathable coating is the key. But if something else is trapping it along with that, that's a different issue. But and that applies with paint also. So just want to pass that along. Again, our number is 800-823-8255, talking about your home and different projects that you may be talking about and thinking about. And I know one of the ones we talked a lot about with all the rain was gutters. Maybe you're looking at increasing the size of your gutters because the amount of rain when we have downpours and it's overflowing the gutters. I know multiple people with this issue, including me.

0: on one little section of the house, so it's not like I'm going to change out all my gutters. But we went through this about going from a 5-inch gutter to a 6-inch gutter, and several people after last week's show was asking, when you're buying gutters, what are you really looking for? And it's really just the thickness of the aluminum that you're going to have. 0.032 would be a recommendation on a 6-inch gutter, and maybe 3x4 downspouts. Going from a 5-inch to a 6-inch and a 3x4 inch downspout, I think increases the efficiency of that gutter by 42%. So if you happen to be dealing with a fact of water coming down the roof, overflowing the gutter, yet at the base of the downspout, it is like a waterfalls. In other words, it's taking as much water as it can physically take. You know, we got the diverters at the top, so it doesn't flow over, but it's still flowing over. Yeah, you probably need to look at maybe a section that's a little larger. It makes a standalone section, and mine is maybe 6 feet. Two roofs come together. You got a 6-foot section, its own downspout, and it's too much water coming down between these in the saddle. There's a saddle with two roofs joining. And in that case, it's going to call for a larger gutter. And that's, I think, what you want to go with is a 6-inch 0.032 and 3x4 downspouts. All right, again, 800-823-8255. Gene, welcome.
1: Good morning, Gary. Long-time listener, first-time caller.
0: Yes, sir.
1: All right, about 8 years ago, 9 years ago, I had that Nature Stone put on, and in the front of the steps, the front of the house, the it looks just, I mean, it's just turned ugly. It has been, like they said, to coat it with the clear stuff every year or 2 years. That was all done.
0: Yes, sir.
1: And, well, anyways, I was wondering if there's something that could be put over it to bring it back to life or...
0: Well, when you said it looks just ugly, is it dirty or is it bleached out or what's going on?
1: I think it's like bleached out. Yeah. Yes.
0: Were you coating it every year or two?
1: Yes, I was. Yeah. Well, for about 3-4 years, and it seemed like it gets progressively worse.
0: So I have Nature Stone, but I have it indoors. So it's in my garage.
1: I think the sun is just...
0: it sounds like it is. That's why I asked if you were putting it on, you know, maintaining that. Because the only type, it's like everything else, you know, the same way we're always resealing decks is because of the UV rays in the sun just, you know, destroys the pigments in the deck sealer. And we end up, you know, the sunnier location, the more it, bleaches out. And I will say, in my garage, it's held its color, but where the garage door comes down, there's that 6-inch band. I would say it's compromised by the sun there also. So I don't know of anything to restore the color. I did one time clean it with a pressure washer and a shop vac, and the amount of gunk and dirt that was in there brightened it up a little bit. But if it is faded dramatically from the sun, I don't know what else you can do to it. You might want to just touch base with them and see if they have an answer, but I'm not familiar of rejuvenating color. All right, very good. Again, that number is 800-823-8255. We'll continue with your calls. You're at home with Gary Sullivan.

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3: NBC News Radio, I'm Rob Martier. Tens of thousands are still without power across Hawaii as Tropical Storm Lala starts to wind down. Officials are urging people to stay off the roads until crews are able to assess the damage and begin the cleanup. At a news briefing today, officials said 100 homes have been damaged or destroyed on the Big Island of Hawaii, where heavy flooding was reported. Ukraine has bombarded Moscow with an aerial attack of 600 drones. Moscow's regional governor said one person was killed today when a drone fell on a residence, and officials say several more died in two other regions. Russia counterattacked with several missiles and over 100 drones. An official with the Bucharest Defense Ministry says one of the drones breached NATO airspace in Romania and was shot down by a Spanish fighter jet. The FBI has named a New Jersey resident for the first time to its most wanted fraudsters list. Sarah Lee Kessler reports.
4: His name is Ray Grabato. He's from the Philippines but lived in Hoboken, where the FBI says he ran a Ponzi scheme that defrauded 2,000 investors. It operated between 2018 and 2022, bilking clients, many of them New Jerseyans, out of $650 million. The FBI issued an arrest warrant for Grabato in 2022, but he's been in the wind ever since. They think he may be hiding in the Philippines and are offering a $150,000 reward for information that leads to an arrest and conviction. I'm Sarah Lee Kessler.
3: Researchers in Finland say drinking coffee could help with a leaner physique. A study from the University of Oulu found people who regularly drink coffee were likely to have a leaner body composition with less body fat and increased muscle mass. Researchers also noted that higher coffee intake was linked to lower levels of three amino acids associated with insulin resistance and a higher risk of diabetes. Rob Martier, NBC News Radio.
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5: 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Data speeds reduced after 35 gigabytes. Rankings done by 2025 ACSI survey.
3: Senator Ruben Gallego says the record-setting deployment of the USS Abraham Lincoln could hurt the Navy. Appearing on ABC's This Week, the Arizona Democrat said the concerns surrounding the U.S. aircraft carrier could make it hard for people to remain in the Navy.
6: problem here is that this administration did not plan for this war. They did not plan how to get out of this war, did not really understand how this war was going to escalate. They were basically trying and hoping that this war would end up just like the war in Venezuela.
3: About 5,000 sailors and Marines have been on board the USS Abraham Lincoln since November. CNN reported a sailor was quickly rescued after going overboard last month. Attorney General Todd Blanche says the FBI taking over the investigation into Nancy Guthrie's disappearance may not be the best course of action. Appearing on NBC's Meet the Press today, Blanche said it may not be the right thing to do at this point. Blanche also said that there was no update on the investigation to share publicly. Baseball legend Tommy John is dead at the age of 83. Lisa Carton has more.
7: John was a four-time MLB All-Star and won more than 288 games in his career, but he is best known for a groundbreaking elbow surgery. After suffering a torn ligament in 1974, he underwent an experimental elbow reconstruction by Dr. Frank Jobe that allowed him to continue his career with the Los Angeles Dodgers. The procedure is now known as Tommy John surgery. John reminisced what it was like playing in Los Angeles.
8: That's the way it was playing for the Dodgers. You had Rick. You had Sinatra, you Cary Grant, you had all these people were up in the stands.
7: John passed away at his home in Florida on Saturday, surrounded by his wife and family members.
3: Luke Combs will return to U.S. stadiums next spring. The country music superstar will kick off his My Kind of Saturday Night Tour on April 3rd in Arlington, Texas. He'll make a dozen stops across the country, including in Detroit, Pittsburgh, and Denver. Rob Martier, NBC News Radio.
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0: All right, the weekend's upon us. Welcome at home with Gary Sullivan, taking you through another weekend and doing a little research on the Nature Stone. We were talking about the fade and then from direct sunlight. And the fellow was asking, is there something that kind of can restore that color? And I didn't know of anything. But getting on their website and checking it out, I've said for years, I've got Nature Stone on my garage floor and absolutely love it. But the part that is vulnerable to sunlight, the 6 to 8 inches outside the door, it has faded. The stones are intact. I don't even know how old that is now. It's probably 12 or 15 years old now, I'm guessing. But the stones are intact. It still looks really good. I pressure wash it on occasionally. Even hosing it off occasionally. It's a wonderful product because it doesn't puddle. I mean, it can go through the Nature Stone and drain out the front of it. It's very unique. But like I said, in bright sunshine area, it did lose a little bit of coloration. So looking it up, it says fading doesn't necessarily mean the system has failed. It's just that it's exposed to, you know, strong sunlight, et cetera, et cetera. And after 8 to 10 years is what they said, which makes sense. It's outside. And he did say he sealed it. So I was kind of asking it whether it could be rejuvenated. And the answer was yes. Nature Stone Protective Top Coat. 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It restores the shine and the appearance. If it restores the shine, it will also restore the appearance, whether it's concrete or Nature Stone. As far as the stone itself, it's not going to fade, right? It's river rock. But it's the resins and stuff in the sealers that fade over time, causing it to look weathered. Their instructions are to use the Nature Stone Protective Coating. They also have a Nature Stone Epoxy Top Kit, Top Coat Kit, and that's in the naturestone.com. And it's a DIY product. They also have a waterborne urethane top coat, which is currently in their contractor product line for restoration of the pigmentation. So apparently they do have some products to make that color pop again. So you might check that out at naturestone.com. So they do have something. I have not used them for that 6 to 8 inch stripe that I have that's exposed to the sun. Stones are still intact. I do seal it on occasion, certainly not every year, but it's done a good job, you know, for me on the inside of the garage, and it, outside of fading just on the outside, that would be the only issue I would have. But apparently we can restore that pigmentation. Also, I saw a company, Stamp Concrete, which is another very decorative type of coating. And a lot of people just kind of let the Stamp Concrete go. They're not sealing it every 3 years. And what will happen is that pigmentation will fade dramatically. And I tell people, if you go out there and with a hose and wet it, what's it look like then? And if it looks like, it's not going to look brand new, but if it looks like it's restored some of the color and some of the variations of color, I don't care if you haven't sealed it for 10 years. When it's wet, if it looks much better, that's exactly what you need to do. You need to have that cleaned. And you need to have it sealed, and you'll bring back that color to a degree. But it looked pretty nice. So if you've been kind of struggling on that, and you kind of let it go, and then you're looking at it, and you go like, I don't even like it, just get the garden hose out and wet it down, see what it looks like when it's wet, and you might want to go ahead and seal it. All right, let's go to Lloyd. Lloyd, welcome.
1: Oh.
0: Yes, sir.
1: Yeah, the best thing I did to my house was take out the old cold furnace, put in a new, natural gas furnace, which was kind of a feat getting natural gas to a rural area. And then we put a porch on, and my mother really enjoys the porch, and it wraps around about a quarter of the house, and she really enjoys the porch.
0: So, I'll tell you, I totally agree with you. I don't have a porch. My daughter has a porch, and I don't think that I got a big screen porch in the back. And I don't think there's anything more enjoyable than a nice, wide, long front porch or a back screen porch. And, you know, anybody that's kind of on the fence, do we really need that? It's a luxury. I mean, I just love it. So you and I are on the same page, Lloyd, there. It's so nice to really be outdoors. Many times people say, why don't you just enclose that with glass and everything? And no, I already have. I got a house. I want to be out in nature, if you will. So that is a great investment, and one of these days I'll look up and see what the ROI on that is, because everybody always wants to know, well, what's the return on my investment? And you know what the biggest return on investment in the house is, Lloyd?
1: Happiness.
0: Good answer, Lloyd. Thank you.
1: I fought this porch with my wife forever. I fought it. I didn't want to do it. I said, you know, it's a waste of money.
0: Yep.
1: And we put this porch on. It covers an entire, it's probably 12 foot wide, 10 foot wide on the front. It covers in the front of it and a little bit of the side. And my mother just enjoyed it. My wife bought these plastic curtains online that were clear. I really like those. We went through a couple different companies, but the last set we've got are really heavy. They withstand the wind fairly good. We're in western Colorado.
0: Right.
1: We had Thanksgiving out there last year, and it was wonderful.
0: Yeah, yeah. No, I agree with you. When I had the front or the porch at our house, we were building the house, and I always wanted a big screen porch out back, you know, nice view and stuff. And it was the same way. Why do we need that? We have enough room in this house. We don't need anything like that. Just put a patio out there.
1: Right.
0: I'm telling you what, we live on that porch. Put a TV out on the wall. We live on the porch in the good months of the year, for sure. I'm equally happy. So thank you so much, Lloyd. I appreciate the call.
1: Thank you. Love your show. Bye.
0: Thank you, sir. Take care. Bye-bye. All right. Happy to take your calls regarding your home projects. We've had a couple of tough ones today, and that's okay. If you want to comment on those, we'd be happy to take your comments on that also. Our phone number is 800-823-8255. And we'll be taking your calls for the next 45 minutes. I do want to remind you, too, as regards of the podcast, a conversation on Rhino Shield. And that'll be up. If it's not up now, it'll be up in the next half hour.
2: The already good to go.
0: Oh, okay. Very good. Danny said he's got it up already. 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

right, back at it we go at home with Gary Sullivan. You know, this is the time of year too. Bees, wasps, hornets, yellow jackets, they start getting a little crazy. And I'm sure you have flashbacks with a can of pop open, and we used to say sweat bees getting down into the can, the sweetness and the liquid. I was down in the North Carolina mountains this past week, and I was at my brother's house, and he's up in the mountains, and he had this, I don't know, it's a little bowl, and I go, what is in there? And there was some insects, or it looked like some insects, and they were dead. And he goes, I don't know, these hornets, they've been, he's up in the mountains, and, you know, very dark, and he goes out on the deck, and, you know, there's some lights, and anyway, we identified them as European hornets. And they almost look like, you've heard me talk about cicada killers before. That's kind of what they look like. I mean, they're big and creepy looking. And it was kind of interesting. They're attracted to light. They forage at night sometimes. Like a lot of insects, they're attracted to light. And he's got a ceiling fan. And the ceiling fan will swat them every now and then and knock them out, kill them, whatever. And in the morning, they'll be three or four of these hornets on his deck. And you've heard me talk about different traps for carpenter bees. Flies, remember the lady that had like 40,000 flies she caught? And so we got on the rescue.com looking at some of the traps, and they have the WHY trap, wasp, hornet, and yellow jacket, which, by the way, does take care of wasp,

0: hornets and yellow jackets. It's a lure. Of course, I didn't have one in my back pocket. We're out in the middle of really kind of nowhere. And I said, you need to get one of these. And they were going to get one. I haven't got the answer on how that has eliminated them. But they were imposing characters. And I bring that up because we're getting into that season. Usually about the 1st of September, right after Labor Day, we'll start having problems with a lot of like little hornets. And by the way, the European wasp or European hornet, they're the ones that have the big paper wasp nest. You'll see them in the trees, underneath the eaves and stuff. It was kind of interesting. Also, driving around, we were at a traffic light, and there was a wasp nest up in the traffic light on the red light. It was right on that shield. So obviously, out in an environment like that, you're going to have more of these insects and stuff left unchecked. But if you do start having problems with wasp, I had problems a number of years ago with wasps that were getting behind the shutter. And there's probably a nest back there. It was on the side of the house, corner of the house. I never really did anything with it. I didn't trap and didn't knock it down, and eventually it was no longer a problem. But if you start having problems with something like he was having, again, it's rescue.com. It's the, I always call it wasp, hornet, and yellow jacket trap. And you might try that, and we'll be getting my brother one of those and see if he can eliminate his European hornets. It's crazy. They were big. They were frightening. All right, our number, if you would like to jump on board, is 800-823-8255. I was kind of asking, too, what was the best thing you ever did to your house? Cosmetically, improvements, from a conservation standpoint, from a wow factor, what and we've had, really, we did this little poll yesterday, and we did it today, and the answers have been pretty consistent. But I'd like your input. I'd like to continue with that, if you don't mind. We're always doing something to our home. And I was trying to think, and yeah, I said, yeah, probably the best thing I ever did, quite honestly, was the porch. But I got to thinking about inexpensive improvements that I did to my house that I'm really happy I did. It's crazy. And there's going to be people that are going, oh, no, I would never do that. And that's okay. I mean, that's why they make all this different stuff, for people can do whatever they want, right? But I had a 20-year-old fiberglass front door, dead facing in the west, southwest. And after a few years, I got out some 3/0 steel wool, 4/0 steel wool. You could also use wet, dry sandpaper, probably about a 600 grit. Scuffed it up a little bit and put on a new coat of spar urethane. In fact, I did 2 coats. But I was doing that a lot. And if I didn't do it, it was going to fade out the stain. And finally one day I went, you know, that wood door is pretty, but it doesn't really match anything on the house. And I'm really tired of maintaining it. And I painted it. And there are some people like, why in the world did you paint? I got sick of it. I didn't want it. And I had painted it the same color as the shutters. That did well. And then I rhino shield it. And as I was telling Todd about that, and I'll tell you what, I do no maintenance work at all on that door anymore, except occasionally maybe wash it down. So if you're struggling with that wood door, or maybe a fiberglass door, and is just looking tired and tethered, and you're tired and tethered of fixing it up, it's a consideration to paint it. We'll take your calls next as we continue. You're at home with Gary Sullivan.
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0: head for the top of the hour. Hope your weekend's going along just fine. And I know where I'm at, we're going to have some hot, hot weather, and it's going to cool off a little bit. The rain's going to stop. And
1: Will the rain ever stop here in Ohio?
0: Well, usually it does.
1: Eventually, yes.
0: My grass has ever been in its life. Ever. Usually in August, it looks like straw. Not this year.
1: No, sir.
0: But if you just kind of fast forward in your mind, in 3 months, we'll be probably getting the fireplace going and enjoying a cozy fire. And the time to start thinking about that, quite honestly, is right now. People that clean chimneys, inspect chimneys, repair chimneys. Yes, they do repair chimneys. There can be problems if you're burning wood and you have a chimney and it requires you to keep it clean and to have it inspected, or the outcome may not be as pleasant as you would appreciate. And in about the next month or 2 months, these chimney companies are going to be very busy because everybody's going to want to get on with the season. Now, I've done this show for 40 years, and I've always said probably the most difficult thing to inspire anyone to do is to maintenance and prepare before the season gets here. And it's, you know, if you have to use and you're going to use service people, it's important that you call them when they can accommodate you. What do I mean by that? Well, come November and December, everybody will want their fire going in the fireplace for the holidays, right? And gee, I haven't had that cleaner inspected for 5 years, and I just found out that my house could be vulnerable if I ever had a chimney fire in the past, that the liner could be cracked, or there's moisture coming into the house because the crown wash on the chimney is cracked, but I couldn't see the top of the chimney. Now's the time to have that chimney clean and inspected. Think about that. It is open to all the weather it could ever have on your house. It is an area that is vulnerable. And what you're doing with that chimney, think about this. Somebody told me this phrase and it's just stuck in my head. In a firebox, we build a fire inside our house to enjoy the heat and the ambiance. We build a fire inside our house. That chimney serves a really important function, right? Draws the smoke out. Gives you heat in. But if you have problems with the structure, what was the last time? Can you ever say you inspected your chimney? You inspected your chimney. Ever inspect the flashing? Ever inspect the brick, the mortar, the crown wash, the liner on the inside of the chimney, or how dirty is it is? If you burn wood and it's been 2 years since you had that chimney inspected, I highly encourage you to call them in the next week or two and get scheduled. Because if you had a chimney fire in the past and that liner was cracked, your house is now vulnerable. It's not the first chimney fire to get your house. It's the second one. And if you're looking for a good certification on a chimney sweep, it's CSIA certified chimney sweep. And let them do a, you know, whole inspection of that chimney. Even if you just bought a house, your home inspector may look at the outside of the chimney, not looking on the inside.

0: side of the chimney. That's going to be on you. And if you just bought a house and you never, maybe you're not real familiar with fireplaces and what needs to be done, what maintenance needs to happen, don't build a fire until it's inspected. And those chimney sweep logs, they do work. They'll help keep that chimney clean. But they don't have eyeballs, okay? You don't know what's going on the inside. It can't see the top of the crown wash, can't inspect the flashing. Put that on your to-do list. And if you start having problems in December and January, you got weather problems, you got, they're busy, people are buying stuff, they're installing, you know, stuff, stoves and things like that. Now's the time to have that done. And if somebody tells you it's going to cost you $10,000 to fix that inside of that chimney, you know, make sure they run a camera up there and can show you all the problems. And don't be hesitant to get a second opinion if you'd like. Just some words of wisdom there. Howard, welcome.
1: Well, hello.
0: Yes, sir.
1: Okay, I got a, my house is 20 years old. It's a big ranch. In my basement, it's dry. I mean, it gets no water in it.
0: Okay.
1: I run a dehumidifier in it, but it's still, you know, got the basement smell. What can I put in that's not going to bankrupt me so it smells fresh? Because I have a treadmill set up down there. I don't use it much, but I have one. In just something that will take the stale air out and bring fresh air in.
0: Yeah. Well, so do you have any idea what your humidity down in that basement is now with the dehumidifier about?
1: Well, I got it set at 60.
0: Yeah.
1: And I empty it every other day.
0: Well, first of all, I you know, sometimes those work. Sometimes they're not as efficient. Ideally, summertime humidity, I would say 50 to 60%, no higher than that. And if you're getting a reading of, you know, 55 or 60, you're probably okay. But you're on the high end of it, if it's accurate. So,
1: yeah.
0: You know, that would be one thing I would say. I talk about, and they have sponsored this show for 15 years, and I have one in my home, so I will talk about an air exchanger. It is called an Easy Breathe. It's the letter E, the letter Z, Breathe.
1: Okay. If you,
0: their website is letter E, letter Z, breathe.com. And I will tell you also, during the month of August, they got $250 off. And if you go to their website, you get their phone number, call and talk to them. But what it does, and you used the exact words of what it does, and it's the key. So when you get heavy, cool, damp air, I call it the basement-y smell. And if left unchecked, it literally marches up the basement steps, gets to the first floor, marches, it gets to the second floor, if nothing's ever done. So if it's still in the basement, that's good, but something should be done to it. And what it does is it is a very, in a slow manner, it changes, it pulls that air out of the basement. And it's got to do it very slowly over time. And it probably changes out the air in your house maybe five times a day, six times a day. So it's a slow process. And we come and go in the house and, you know, we get the air from outside. And eventually, I mean, it'll make a difference. So it pulls the polluted, unhealthy air. It's not just dampness either. It's the pollution, the off-gassing that occurs. It pulls that out of the house and replenishes with the air from the outside, whether it's, you know, doors that aren't perfectly caulked and tight. And so that's how it replaces the air. That's how it pulls out the air. And I said I had it for 15 years, and this is kind of a funny story, Howard, but after a while, you know, it was like is this thing really working? I mean, I don't have any.

0: system. Because even if you stop, you know, all the water infiltration, it'll still smell basement-y. So,
1: well, will this one, will that take that out? I mean,
0: yeah, it'll take some time, but yes, it will. Yes, it will. It, like I said, when I got, and it's been 15 years, so I can't tell you whether it took 10 days, 20 days, 30 days, 40 days. I really don't remember. And it's really odd too. And I'm just being as honest as I can. You get so used to that it being gone that the only way you really find out it's working is unplug it. and you'll know it's working. I mean, it's like, oh, yeah. And we've had people that have had it installed and say the same thing. Like, it definitely cleared up my problem. So that's the one, if you're looking for something to exchange air, that's what I recommend.
1: I mean, yeah, because I think that's the only thing anyone's going to do that's really going to work.
0: Right, right. It's actually...
1: I mean, I open up, I get two basement windows on the, both on the same end, and I have them open, but I don't really notice too much from that.
0: Well, you can't. See, a lot of people say, well, if I just turn a fan on down there, no, you've got to... You use the word right when you're describing what the... I need something to pull that air out.
1: Yeah.
0: And then, you know, and then the air will find its way. It's not going to create a vacuum. You know, the other air will find its way down. It's like a giant, you know, your bathroom fan kind of does the same thing, right?
1: Yeah.
0: I mean, it's pulling that air out, hot, steamy after a shower. It's pulling it out of that bathroom. It's pulling the air from the bedroom into that and replacing it. And all of a sudden, all the steam and moisture is gone. It kind of functions the same way.
1: Well, that sounds good to me.
0: Yeah. So I got their number if you want it, if you want to write it down.
1: My wife just looked it up on her phone while we're talking and stuff. So.
0: Yep. And right now, like I said, they got, during the month of August, it's $250 off, and they give you a free humidistat. Or it's actually a humidity guide. It'll tell you exactly what your humidity is, and that's... I have that too. I mean, you can really control it. I haven't used a dehumidifier in my house for, I'd say, of the 15 years, I had 2 years that I used it, and I actually had another issue that was causing the humidity. I don't have mine on this year, and it's been wet and hot. So I feel pretty confident in recommending that to you.
1: Hey, well, I appreciate your time, and I appreciate your knowledge.
0: Very good. Thanks, Howard. Take care. All right, let's take a little break. Matt, we'll get you as we come back, as we continue. You're at home with Gary Sullivan.
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0: 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All right, let's go to Matt. Matt, welcome.
1: Good morning, Gary.
0: Morning.
1: I've got a public sidewalk that has about a 2-foot diameter hole in it. And I've patched it a couple different times with different stuff, but it just can't seem to make it through the winter. Any ideas?
0: What? So it's 2.5 feet in diameter? I mean, is the sidewalk, 3 foot?
1: Sidewalk's probably 8 foot wide.
0: Okay. Big sidewalk. Okay. So what
1: it's
0: was there?
1: Downtown.
0: What was there?
1: It just started out as a small, like, pothole, I guess you'd call it. And it's just grown every year. Like the snow plow or the snow removal equipment will catch on it and tear it right out of there.
0: How deep is it?
1: About 3 inches, 3.5 inches.
0: Can you just, is it in sections? Can you replace the section?
1: Yeah, I could probably replace a 4x6 section.
0: Yeah. I you don't know what caused this hole?
1: I assume just the, you mean originally? No.
0: Yeah.
1: Just old.
0: Did it just sink and just start cracking up and then pieces
1: were
0: removed?
1: There was a piece of rebar.
0: Yeah.
1: There was a piece of rebar that was running through there that was close to the surface.
0: Right.
1: And that's been removed.
0: Who removed
1: but it
0: that?
1: Still doesn't seem to.
0: Yeah.
1: Doesn't seem to want to stick to the concrete around it.
0: Well, I'll tell you, the thing I talk about all the time is concrete doesn't like to stick to concrete. That therein lies kind of our issue. So, how deep is that hole?
1: Probably 3.5 inches.
0: Yeah, the only other thing I could think of, I mean, I would say I would seriously consider just replacing that section. And if you don't want to do that, you want to try something yourself. Those sidewalks are usually only 4 inches thick. So if it's 3.5 inches, it's pretty much all the way through. You should be able to almost see the gravel. And if you wanted to use some sand mix, and that you can buy in a 60-pound bag and mix it up, you're going to need to add a bonding agent. And, 2.5, 3 inches, you would have support from the rest of the sidewalk. You got support underneath. You usually would not use sand mix as a bonding agent unless it was 2 feet or 2 inches, deep. So you could use sand mix, but you got to use, I think it's a quart of concrete bonding agent per 60-pound bag. You can double-check me on that. It'll have it on the bonding agent bottle, what the mixture would be, and mix it and pour that in. And
1: where do they sell the bonding agent at?
0: Oh, at the hardware store or building materials store.
1: No.
0: See, so all your, if you had, an inch and a half little impression or little hole, or say a half inch deep is what I meant to say, you could use a specialty product that has the bonding agent all mixed into it. It's a patching cement. But this is bigger than that. And so you're going to have to go to, a 60-pound bag of sand mix. It'll tell you how much water to add. It'll tell you the bonding agent to add, or it may not even mention a bonding agent. You would want to know that. Mix it all in and pour that in and trial it out. But that's a big significant hole.
1: Yes, it is.
0: So
1: all right, well,
0: you got to decide
1: whether you want to
0: do that or just have somebody come in and cut that out and pour that slab, which is, you know, another option. All right. Thank you much for the call. I appreciate it. Danny Boy, thank you very much for all your efforts this weekend. I certainly appreciate it. And, well, I'll tell you what. There'll be another week of kids going back to school now and home projects not wrapping up yet. We got plenty of time to do those summer projects. And I talked about that one project to look forward to. And I'm talking about the chimney. Consider that. Put that on your list. And good Lord willing, we'll be back next weekend for more At Home with Gary Sullivan.

If you don't have a list of things to do around the house, Gary will find something for you at 1-800-823-TALK. You're at home with Gary Sullivan.

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12: NBC News Radio, I'm Rob Martier. Hawaii is dealing with heavy rain and flooding as Tropical Storm Lala impacts the island chain. The latest update from the National Hurricane Center shows the storm about 75 miles south of Honolulu, with top winds of around 70 miles per hour. The massive storm weakened slightly from hurricane status overnight. At least one person is dead after massive flash flooding swept away homes and knocked out power to thousands on the Big Island of Hawaii. A tropical storm warning remains in effect for Hawaii County as the system moves across the island chain. Senator Bill Cassidy is taking aim at President Trump's executive order focused on childhood vaccine schedules. Appearing on ABC's This Week, the Louisiana Republican, who is also a physician, called the action a stupid thing to do.
13: Now, this is going to drive up the cost of your life, inconvenience you tremendously, and your child's getting six jabs, not two.
12: Trump said the order would split the childhood MMR vaccine for measles, mumps, and rubella into three shots. The BBC is seeking to subpoena Donald Trump Jr., Ivanka Trump, and Jared Kushner in its defense against a $10 billion defamation suit brought by President Trump. Lisa Carton reports.
14: In court filings Friday, the BBC alleged that Trump's children and son-in-law had personal knowledge of Trump's intentions when he gave a speech before the 2021 January 6 Capitol riots. Trump is suing the broadcaster for what he claims was its intentional, malicious, and deceptive doctoring in its presentation of the speech. I'm Lisa Carton.
12: Joey Logano captured his 39th career victory after winning the Cookout 400 at Richmond Raceway. Logano held off Chase Briscoe by 0.392 seconds to secure the win. He is now ninth in the Cup Series standings. Austin Cindric, Denny Hamlin, and Chase Elliott rounded out the remainder of the top five finishers. Rob Martier, NBC News Radio.
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12: Attorney General Todd Blanche says the FBI taking over the investigation into Nancy Guthrie's disappearance may not be the best course of action. Appearing on NBC's Meet the Press, Blanche said that there was no update on the investigation to share publicly.
0: because I wish I had an update. And I know that this type of case is heartbreaking.
12: The mother of today's show, co-anchor Savannah Guthrie, was first reported missing on February 1st in Tucson, Arizona. The FBI is offering up to a $100,000 reward for information in the case. The family of the young tourist killed in a horse-drawn carriage tragedy in Manhattan Central Park plans to sue the city. Sarah Lee Kessler reports.
16: 18-year-old Romansh Mahajan was visiting New York from India back in June, taking in the city's top attractions with family when it happened. Mahajan died after being thrown to the pavement and hitting his head when the horse pulling their carriage got

0: startled, bolted, and crashed into another horse-drawn vehicle in Central Park. His family has filed a notice of claim against four New York City departments, Parks, Health, Transportation, and Consumer Protection. I'm Sarah Lee Kessler.
1: A new survey finds that nearly half of American workers say they will never be able to fully retire. Jennifer Kuiper with more.
2: The 2026 Retirement Expectations Survey from financial services company Thrivent says retirement fears are high. The survey of more than 2,000 American adults has found only 58% of workers think they'll have enough money to retire on time, and 36% of workers expect to have to continue earning a paycheck in retirement. I'm Jennifer Kuiper.
1: NBA Youngboy, one of the most popular rappers in America, says he has left the U.S. for South Korea and has no plans to return. The rap artist announced the move this week during an interview with internet personality Funny Marco in South Korea this week. He explained that he likes the country because it's out of the way, very safe, and very clean. Rob Martier, NBC News Radio.
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Engagement, they're always the same, pretty easy. 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It's the 15th of August, and it's been raining on Latrice Johnson all day long. She's been out in it before since you've had your first cup of coffee. Up the walks, up the stoops, down the driveways, 100-and-some packages in a truck with that silly Amazon smile. I shouldn't say silly. It's actually a quite clever logo, but the Amazon smile is painted on the side of it, and she's wearing an Amazon vest. She is following a route that Amazon's really kind of fascinating software drew for her that morning, telling her exactly where to go, the turns that she will make and not make. The route is, I mean, all she has to do is just follow the route. Now, if she falls behind on the route, the Amazon system knows before her own dispatcher knows. And at the end of that long, wet shift, somebody hands her the news that, yeah, your job's gone. We've gotten rid of it. No notice, no warning. Then the official layoff letter arrives at her house several days later, maybe a week later, depending on the mail, right? After she had already been told, standing there dripping, after having worked all day long, that it's over. But this is the part that I'll stop you. When Latrice tries to figure out who did that to her, who she should be angry at, who she ought to file the unemployment claim against, who is actually the employer in the arrangement under which she was delivering those packages, the answer she gets from the biggest company on earth is, hey, not us. Don't blame us. Because she doesn't actually work for Amazon. Latrice works for a contractor. Probably a little company that you've never heard of, that I've never heard of, that I doubt anybody in this audience has ever heard of, that existed to do one thing, that Amazon can switch off like a light in the studio. This is the thing that New York is fighting about right now. And I want to describe it plainly and clearly because the entire argument lives in just one simple question. When a company controls every hour of your working life, can it also be the one entity in America that is not your employer? Now, for those of you who have ever gotten a 1099, or that's how you work, or you've had a temporary job, you probably already think you know what the answer is. Hang tight. Because, well, we're going to take a little twist and turn here and there. The Amazon answer is a system that they call the Delivery Service Partners, DSPs. So I'm going to talk about DSPs, Delivery Service Partners. These are literally thousands of little third-party companies all across the country, and they hire the drivers. And the drivers wear the uniforms. And they drive the vans that have that little smiley logo on the back of them. They run the routes, the little DSPs, pardon me, the delivery service partners. They actually operate the software. They run the routes that the software assigns and hit the package counts that the software sets. You see, the software doesn't just tell you what your route is. It, excuse me, it also describes how many stops you're going to make and how long it ought to take and how many packages you ought to be able to deliver that day. But on paper, all of that belongs to the contractor. So when the drivers at, say, the Queens facility, called DBK4, when they organized with the Teamsters, Amazon didn't fire them because it didn't have to. It just terminated the contract with their delivery service partner. That was a company called Cornucopia Logistics.
And with that termination of that contract, 105 people were suddenly out of work. They weren't fired from Amazon. They simply disappeared. Now, the union has a phrase for the delivery service partner, the DSP model. They call it a phony shell game. And whatever you think of the Teamsters, I've got my own opinion about the Teamsters, that phrase, a shell game, does some real work in this story because it really names the mechanism. The point of a shell is not to do the delivery. The point of a shell is to hold the liability, so that the company giving the orders never has to answer for any of the liability. The firings, I want a little legal precision here. The firings are alleged to be illegal retaliation. That is the Teamsters' characterization, and that is the subject of a pending National Labor Relations Board case. It has not been adjudicated. Now, Amazon says the union is overstating it. On air, I would say the Teamsters say it was illegal. The Labor Board has not ruled yet. So I just don't want you to think that I'm arguing about a settled fact. So if that's the case, is there a remedy anywhere? What are the politicians doing? Well, there is a remedy, and it's a licensing bill that has some teeth in it. So the New York General Assembly, the New York City Council, they wrote a bill. Council member Tiffany Caban, I don't know how you pronounce, somebody in New York can tell me. It is called the Delivery Protection Act, and on the docket it is Introduction 518. And it does something I think is pretty clever, which is that it does not try to win the philosophical argument that you've been making in your head

about whether Latrice is an employee or not an employee. Instead, the bill goes at the building. You see, under this bill, if you run a last-mile delivery warehouse in the five boroughs, you're going to need a license from the city to operate, issued by the Department of Consumer and Worker Protection. And in order to hold that license, you're going to have to meet some safety standards, training standards. And here's where everything kind of gets stuck. You have to directly employ the people who deliver your packages. So no more subcontracting the liability out to a shell. If you want to deliver a package in New York, the drivers belong to you on your payroll, and they're your responsibility. Now, it has already cleared what I would call the hardest test in politics, which is always the math. 34 of 51 council members have signed on as co-sponsors, so it has a supermajority. Even the speaker for the New York City Council is behind it. It has had its committee hearing. What it's waiting for on now is a final vote. But there's a little twist and turn here, which, if you think about everything going on in New York City and his honor, the mayor, Zofram, which I would remind you again is my nickname for him. I know his name's Mondani, but he's causing a lot of nausea in New York City, so I've nicknamed him Zofram. So here's what makes this more than a city council fight. And it's the part that I actually want you, if you haven't been paying attention, if you think you've already jumped to the conclusion, I need you to pay attention now. It's the Weekend with Michael Brown. Text lines open, 33103, keyword Mike or Michael. Hang tight. I'll be right back.

0: the Weekend with Michael Brown. Good to have you with me. 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From 9 to noon Mountain Time, you can stream The Situation with Michael Brown live Monday through Friday. So back to the delivery, to the story we're talking about with the delivery service providers, the DSPs. And there's a bill in front of the New York City Council. Now, when this bill was born, its champion was one of the council members. One voice among 51, standing outside a warehouse with a, I'm really describing exactly what she was doing. One voice among 51 members of the city council, standing outside an Amazon warehouse with a bullhorn. But the guy who campaigned harder than anybody in New York City on the idea of taking on corporate power, of course, Zofran Mondani, because he's now the mayor. And on the 10th of August, he stood with the Teamsters, and he put the full weight of the mayoralty behind that bill. His words, so predictable. Corporations like Amazon build billion-dollar business models by insulating themselves from accountability through a system of exploitive subcontracting. Wow. Now, stop and think about the shape of that. The activist who wrote the bill is now aligned with the mayor who can sign it, and the muscle in the street backing both of them is the National Union with the general president, Sean O'Brien, who has made Amazon his white whale. That is not a normal alignment. That is the author, the executive, and the enforcement arm all rowing in the same direction at the exact same moment, which almost never happens in politics, and which is exactly why Amazon is spending like the building is on fire. Because in a way, it kind of is. Amazon has poured, by the Teamsters accounting, this is according to the Teamsters, Amazon has poured more than $5 million into fighting this one city council bill. That's not a company that thinks it's going to win on the merits. Amazon is the company that has, well, they've counted the votes. Now, when I say Amazon has counted the votes, I don't want you to, or you shouldn't think that it can win on the merits, that that's necessarily my read of their spend. It's not a fact and evidence, so to speak, as a lawyer would say. It's fine with if I just characterize it as opinion. That tells me. I'm not going to assert it as Amazon's actual internal assessment. The $5 million figure and the 97% of the opposition group's funding are Teamster numbers. So let's attribute them to the Teamsters. Let's don't launder them under some neutral fact. But I follow the physics and the law where they go. And that means I probably want to look at Amazon's best case before I tell you what I think. Not the straw man that I might give. The real one. And part of it actually lands kind of hard. Amazon says those 40-plus delivery service providers, they're all small businesses, real small businesses, owned by real people. And a quarter of those small businesses are black-owned, and they're Hispanic-owned. One in 10 are veteran-owned. One in 10 is run by somebody who started out as a driver, got promoted into ownership through an Amazon program. That's the delivery service provider. Those evil people that the council's going after by going after Amazon. Think about that. So if New York City kills the model, as Amazon would rightfully argue, you don't liberate those drivers. You erase 40 entrepreneurs and put 5,000 people's jobs through a blender. And it says the pay isn't sweatshop pay, an average near $24 an hour. Now, I know if you live in New York City, you're thinking to yourself, 24 bucks an hour. Yeah, well, but you know what? It's a job. It has health care, paid time off, above the city minimums. And then comes the argument that actually has a legitimate price tag on it. A tech industry group put it about as cleanly as I could ever put it. When a city raises the cost of delivering, somebody's going to pay for that. And you know who that usually is? The consumer. In fact, let me just put a footnote in real quickly. I realized last night about 8 p.m. Mountain Time. Oh, crap. Although that's not what I really said. I said something else. Oh, crap. I'm out of X. And what I needed, I can't get at Home Depot. I can't get at Walgreens. I can't get at CVS. I can't get at Target. I can't get at Walmart. I can't get at Sam's. I can't get it anywhere. Oh, Amazon. So at 8 p.m., I order this item. I pay my $24.95, which by the time I pay the delivery fee, the service fee, everything that Colorado taxes on, my $24.95 became about $27, $28. But in exchange for that, I'm still going to bitch about the fees, but in exchange for the $28 or whatever it is I paid for it, Amazon will have it at my house before noon today, in the next hour and a half, from 8 o'clock last night. Probably, since it's Saturday, delivered by a delivery service provider. So don't find me bitching and moaning about DSPs. Now, let's go back to when a city raises the cost of delivering, somebody has to pay for it. I'm paying for that delivery, and I'm paying it for it because when I looked at the invoice, oh, there's like four or five fees attached to it. It's usually the consumer that pays for that. You fold 5,000 contractor jobs onto Amazon's direct payroll, and that cost will not evaporate. It shows up in the delivery fee, in the price of your Prime membership, or in Amazon quietly deciding that some neighborhoods, and they've done this, and I think legitimately so, some neighborhoods are not worth same-day delivery anymore. And Amazon put the nuclear option on the record in its own testimony to the city council. If this passes as written, it would, in Amazon's words, seriously examine relocating operations and delivery facilities outside of New York City. Move the buildings across the bridge. Serve the boroughs from New Jersey, or maybe from Yonkers, which would take the very drivers this bill ostensibly is trying to protect and hand them either a longer, more expensive commute or a pink slip. You know, you think about this. The DSP demographic figures and the $24 wage, those are Amazon numbers from its testimony. So I attribute those numbers to Amazon. But the relocation line is a direct quote from their testimony. And I think it's real leverage. It's not a bluff to wave off. The uniform in all of this story will tell you the truth. So this is where I come down, and it's narrower than I think either side wants it to be. The relocation threat is real, and the consumer cost argument is real. And anybody that tells you this bill is free is selling you something. You and I both know that nothing is free. I truly believe that. And I keep coming back to the uniform, because you cannot dress a woman in your colors and put her in your van and draw her route with your software and grade her speed with your algorithm and switch off her livelihood at your convenience, and then when she asks who's responsible, point to a shell company and walk away. At some point, the uniform tells the truth about who the boss is. The law has just been slow to admit what the vest already tells you. In New York, once again, you're going to screw everything. I'll be right back.
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0: Barbecue's Big Three season has come down to this. The Big Three Championship is coming to Charlotte. Who will be crowned the Big Three Season 9 champion? Plus the Big Three All-Star Game. 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
3: Here's a look at your forecast. Slight chance of thunderstorms tonight, otherwise overcast. Lows around 65, mainly clear skies. Tomorrow, high temperatures reach up to 82. 64 tomorrow night, mainly clear skies. Daytime highs approaching 86. Tuesday, under mainly sunny skies. 82, Wednesday, chance for storms. A peek at the extended shows, 80 Thursday, 83 Friday, and 82 on Saturday. I'm staff meteorologist Kara Foster. Currently, 79.
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The Situation with Michael Brown. Once you find that, hit that subscribe button. Leave a five-star review because that helps us with the algorithm. And then that will automatically download all 5 days of the weekday program and the weekend program. So you get all 6 days of my broadcast. And then don't forget, you have any questions, comments, whatever, the text line's always open. 33103, 33103, keyword Mike or Michael. So the last segment, we went into a delivery truck. This segment, I want to take you into a mail room. It's a loading dock. Anywhere in the country. Doesn't make any difference. All of you can imagine this one. 6 o'clock in the morning. And the fluorescent lights, like the crappy ones in this studio, they're still humming that kind of flat gray hum they make before they, you know, the day really starts. There are these gray plastic trays stacked all the way to the ceiling. And in October of an election year, a lot of those trays are full of ballots, envelopes that are going out to the voters, envelopes coming back, millions of them moving through a federal system that most of us never really think about. In fact, most of us, I think about the mail that shows up in my neighborhood's little community neighborhood mailbox that I don't go to every single day because, well, there's usually not much there, and I use informed delivery to see if there's anything coming that day that I need to go pick up. I just don't care much about the mail. But I do during elections. Envelopes going out to voters, envelopes coming back, millions of those moving through a system that most of us really never think about, carried by federal employees on federal time using a federal instrumentality that belongs in the most literal legal sense to the United States government. Now, all you postal carriers, don't start giving me the crap about how the Postal Service has been privatized. Yes, I understand that the USPS is this quasi-semi-private organization, but still the taxpayers are on the hook. We're still on the hook. But anyway, hold the picture. Because the fight you are hearing about, the one with all the frantic headlines and the emergency filings at the Supreme Court, is not really a fight about voting. It's a fight about that mailroom that we just talked about who gets to say what moves through those trays, and under what conditions. And once you understand that, then the whole thing kind of snaps into focus. What am I talking about? Back on March 31st, I think, was the exact date, President Trump signed Executive Order 14399, had a grand title, Ensuring Citizenship Verification and Integrity in Federal Elections. Ensuring Citizenship Verification and Integrity in Federal Elections. Now, when you strip away all the noise, that executive order, that EO, does three things. First, it's going to reinstate something that should not have been controversial in any republic. Only United States citizens may vote in federal elections. Can you believe we're even arguing about this? Can you believe this is even an issue? I honestly don't believe how anybody, I've tried to put myself

in their shoes. How can you argue that only, how can you argue that people other than U.S. citizens can vote in federal elections? Now, if you're some little podunk town out there, or you're some giant town, you're Los Angeles, Chicago, you're Denver, and you decide that you want, you know, people who are not citizens to be able to vote, you know, for your city council, well, that's up to you. I think it is wrong. I would never approve of it. But that's not a federal system. That's a local election. So I just don't think it should be controversial in a Republican form of government that only U.S. citizens can vote in a federal election. And in fact, that's not a new law. It is already a crime for an ineligible person to cast that ballot in a federal election. This executive order simply says that the executive branch has a duty to prevent violations on the front end, not just prosecute after the votes are counted and the winners are sworn in. Pretty simple, right? Let's stop the crime from happening in the first place. We have cops. Now, I know that cops can't prevent every crime, but part of the reason you have patrols are to reduce the crime. And here, the executive order is saying, we have a duty to prevent the violations on the front end. Yes, that's more than just the idea that we're going to prosecute them on the back end. But there's a second thing it does. It directs the Department of Homeland Security to take data that the federal government already has, sitting in its own files right now, and build a list state by state of the citizens eligible to vote. And this is the part that I think the news coverage keeps skipping. The government's own lawyer stood up in court and admitted that that list will be incomplete. It will be under-inclusive. It is a tool, not the gate. Now, in these lawsuits, the Justice Department said out loud that states are free to ignore it entirely if they want to. Then third, and this is the one that everyone's actually fighting about, it directs the Postal Service to write a rule. And the rule says this. If a state wants to use the United States mail to send and return ballots, the state tells the Postal Service who's on the list. A standard envelope, a barcode or maybe a QR code, an intelligent identifier. So the Postal Service can match the envelope to a real person that the state has authorized. And if you are not on that list, the mail will not carry your ballot. Pregnant pause. I just want you to think about that. Because that's what everybody's fighting about. That's what it boils down to. But hear what that does not tell you. It does not tell a single state how to run their elections. It does not tell you who can vote. It does not touch how a vote is cast or how a vote is counted. Here in Colorado, we can run Colorado's elections exactly the way Colorado wants to run them. The state is the one who decides who's on the list. The state decides how you get on the list. The state decides everything about eligibility because that has always been the state's job. The only thing this order says, if you want the federal mail to do the carrying of that ballot, then tell the federal mail who it's carrying for. And if you don't like that condition, use a drop box, use a courier, hand deliver the ballot. Nobody in this country has a constitutional right to force a federal mail carrier to move an anonymous, untracked ballot that he cannot match to a living voter. That's the order. That's the whole terrifying thing. A tracking barcode on an envelope. So why all this panic? Look at who's suing. The Democrat National Committee. The Senatorial and House Campaign Committees for the Democrat Party. Chuck Schumer. Hakeem Jeffries. The NAACP. The League of Women Voters. And 23 states led by California and including Colorado. When the entire institutional left files into two carefully chosen federal courthouses on consecutive days back in April. That is not a reaction to a paperwork rule. That is a reaction to something that they believe is dangerous.
And this is where I'm going to do something you don't hear much on talk radio.

That's right. I did not say the president. The word president does not appear. And the fear on the other side is not that this is one envelope rule will steal an election. The fear is the precedent. The fear is that a president, any president, reaching out and conditioning the use of a federal instrument, the mail service, on states rearranging their election machinery and doing it alone without Congress ever voting on a thing at all. Let me be honest, because I'd be a fraud otherwise. If you're a conservative who actually believes in limited government and separation of powers and the idea that the president is not king, that argument is supposed to make you at least pause and think about it. It did me. A good conservative doesn't cheer for executive power just because our guy's the one holding the ink pen. We're the ones who are supposed to worry about the ink pen. But there's a counter argument, and I'll give you that too. 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

Talking with Michael Brown, talking about executive order 14399. This executive order does not touch the manner of elections. It touches the mail. And the Postal Service is not a state agency, it's a federal agency. Congress put the operation of the Postal Service under the executive branch a long time ago, setting the conditions under which federal mail carriers move federal mail is not commandeering Colorado or California or New York's ballots. It's housekeeping in that mail room that I told you we're going to walk into at the top of the of that hour. That's the honest clash. States say, you're regulating our elections through the back door. And the administration says, no, we're regulating our own post office through the front door, and you're free to walk around it. Both of those are real arguments made by serious lawyers, which is exactly why this landed at the Supreme Court on the emergency docket instead of getting laughed out of the first courtroom that it walked into. Two sets of courts, two different answers, and the split will tell you everything. In Washington, the court said, in effect, now just slow down. The order by itself doesn't do anything yet. The Postal Service's rule hasn't become final yet. Nobody's actually been hurt yet. Come back when there's a real rule and a real injury, not a hypothetical about how some regulations might work someday in the future. And the D.C. Circuit went the administration's way. In Boston, Judge Indira Talwani went the other direction, very hard. She blocked the order, and then on August 11th in the Legal Women Voters case, she expanded that into a nationwide injunction, freezing the thing in all 50 states. And her reasoning, splitting from the D.C. courts, was that they weren't even looking at the same thing she was, that they hadn't considered the proposed Postal Service rules, and she thought that was critical. So think about where that leaves us. One court says it's too early to rule because there's no rule yet. Another court rules against it, partly because of the rule itself. They're not even fighting about the subject or the object, the envelope. And that is how you end up at the Supreme Court in the middle of an election year and the clock is running. Now, you're going to hear people wave around a recent Supreme Court case called Watson against the Republican National Committee as if it settles everything, and I don't think it does. In Watson, the court, in a 5-4 decision, with Justice Barrett writing the decision, upheld a rule in Mississippi's counting ballots postmarked by Election Day that arrive a few days late. And here's the thing that everybody misquotes. Barrett went out of her way to say the court was not deciding the larger constitutional question. They were not deciding the Postal Service question. She said, and I'm quoting the narrow bit, this is not a case about the Constitution. So anybody that tells you that the Supreme Court has already blessed federal power over your mailbox is selling you a bunch of crap. The court ducked that one deliberately because this question, the real question, is still wide open and it's sitting on the justice's desk as we speak. But put yourself back in that mailroom one more time, 6 o'clock in the morning, all those trays stacked up and that barcode. When you strip away the lawsuits, strip away the press releases, and the very expensive lawyers, ask yourself the plain question that I think a jury would ask. Is it unreasonable? Is it tyranny to say that if the federal government is going to carry your ballot, the federal government ought to be able to match that ballot to a real, eligible, living voter? Not telling you how to vote, not to tell your state how to run their elections, just to be able to say, this particular envelope belongs to a person who is supposed to have a ballot. I don't think that's tyranny. I think that's the least we'd expect from any system that we actually wanted to trust. And I think the ferocity of the fight against a tracking barcode tells you something about how much some people are counting on the mailroom staying exactly as murky as it is. But give the

0: decided to do, because that's how you win an argument honestly, not by hiding the strongest thing your opponent can say. If this order stands, a president did it alone, without Congress. And every one of us who spent years hollering that the president is not a king is going to have to sit with that and deal with that. The right answer, the durable answer, was always Congress. It was always the SAVE Act. It was always the branch the Constitution actually names doing the naming. The Supreme Court's going to tell us, and probably soon, whether the front door and the back door are really different doors. Keep your eye on that mailroom, because that's where this whole issue, I think, lives right now. And then let's jump off that track and let's go back to what I think it really is about. If you truly believe, and I just find this, let me just go completely off anything in my notes and just deal with the SAVE Act alone. I find it astonishing that in the 21st century, when we have some legitimate, some illegitimate, but any question at all about the integrity of our elections, the SAVE Act is just one simple step to return some integrity to the election process. You want to register to vote? Then prove you are a legitimate United States citizen. Now, I've heard all the arguments. Oh, somebody who had a green card that became a citizen, they're going to have to show, you know, their citizenship papers. Okay, so what? A woman who gets married. Well, when you get married, you are not required to change your last name for any other purpose than you just want to do that. If you want to keep your maiden name that's on your birth certificate so you can go vote, then do that. We can still call you, you know, Sally Smith. We can still call you Sally Jones. Doesn't make any difference. Just what's on the paper. Or the worst one of all, to claim that, oh, the minorities are unable to get documentation. How did they get a driver's license? How did they get anything? And even to think that because someone is of minority status, that they don't have the ability, the wherewithal, the brain cells, or the initiative to go get whatever they need so they can register to vote, to me is actually kind of racist. You're telling me that minorities can't do that? There's something wrong with you. Now, put all that aside for a second, and then ask yourself, why is it that both some Republicans, not all, but some Republicans, and the Senate Majority Leader, John Thune, don't want to bring this up for a vote? Why is it that the one thing that is an almost 90-10 issue, the U.S. Senate won't consider? They must like the system the way it is. The doubt, the questions, the integrity or lack thereof, whichever side of it you're on, they don't want to fix something. They don't want to deal with it. A pox on them. I'll be right back.
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3: 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That includes four tickets to the O'Reilly Auto Parts Series on September 12th, four tickets to the NASCAR Cup Series Enjoy Illinois 300 on September 13th, four infield fan zone passes for both days, and a two-day parking pass. 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
5: NBC News Radio. I'm Rob Martier. Hawaii is dealing with heavy rain and flooding as Tropical Storm Lala impacts the islands. The latest update from the National Hurricane Center shows the storm about 75 miles south of Honolulu with top winds of around 70 miles per hour. The massive storm weakened slightly from hurricane status overnight. Massive flash flooding swept away homes and knocked out power to thousands on the Big Island of Hawaii. A tropical storm warning remains in effect for Hawaii County as the system moves across the island chain. Iran's parliament approved a bill that would criminalize interviews and other communications with media considered hostile to the Islamic Republic. Iranian media reported the bill's passage today and noted it includes U.S. or Israeli media and outlets financed by either country. It bans interviews or discussions with such media, and violators could face punishment, including fines, loss of social privileges, and up to 2 years in prison. The bill would also harden penalties for economic crimes committed under the direction or supervision of foreigners. It must still be reviewed by the Guardian Council before it can become law. Kentucky Governor Andy Beshear says he's heard nothing back from Senator Mitch McConnell following requests regarding his health. Beshear made the comment on CBS's Face the Nation.
6: All he needs to do is call into this show for 2 minutes or Fox News for 2 minutes or do a video for 2 minutes to the people he's supposed to serve. But you know what? He absolutely refuses to do it.
5: Beshear also took aim at Senate Majority Leader John Thune, saying he has a duty to make sure all of his senators have the capacity to serve. A new class entered the Naismith Basketball Hall of Fame this weekend. Nine new inductees were welcomed into the hall during Saturday's enshrinement ceremony. Among them were two-time WNBA MVPs Candace Parker and Elena Deladon, along with longtime NBA coaches Doc Rivers and Mike D'Antoni. Rob Martier, NBC News Radio.
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5: Attorney General Todd Blanch says the FBI taking over the investigation into Nancy Guthrie's disappearance may not be the best course of action. Appearing on NBC's Meet the Press today, Blanch shared his thoughts about the high-profile case.
8: Whether we come in with sharp elbows and take it over, that's not necessarily the right thing to do for her or for anybody.
5: Blanch also said that there was no update on the investigation to share publicly. The mother of today's show co-anchor Savannah Guthrie was first reported missing on February 1st in Tucson, Arizona. The FBI is offering up to a $100,000 reward for information in the case. President Trump is calling on senators to vote on a bill that would make daylight saving time permanent. In a post on Truth Social, Trump wrote that more sun later in the day is better, including for fighting crime. The president also said changing clocks and watches twice yearly causes disruption and chaos. Baseball legend Tommy John is dead at the age of 83. Lisa Carton has more.
9: John was a four-time MLB All-Star and won more than 288 games in his career, but he is best known for a groundbreaking elbow surgery. After suffering a torn ligament in 1974, he underwent an experimental elbow reconstruction by Dr. Frank Jobe that allowed him to continue his career with the Los Angeles Dodgers. The procedure is now known as Tommy John surgery. John reminisced what it was like playing in Los Angeles.
10: That's the way it was playing for the Dodgers. You had Rickles, you had Sinatra, you Cary Grant, you had all these people were up in the stands.
9: John passed away at his home in Florida on Saturday, surrounded by his wife and family members.
5: Spider-Man Brand New Day has surpassed $2 billion in global ticket sales just 3 weeks after its release. According to Variety, Sony's comic book adventure, starring Tom Holland, has grossed $785 million in North America and another $1.2 billion overseas. Rob Martier, NBC News Radio.
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broadcasting live from Denver, Colorado. It's the Weekend with Michael Brown. Glad to have you tuning in. Rules of engagement are pretty easy. You're going to send me a message, tell me anything, ask me anything. The text line's all, I'm just laughing. I'll tell you why I'm laughing. Text line's always open, 33103, 33103, keyword Mike or Michael. Somebody texted in, and now I'll never be able to look at it different, that the Amazon logo that we talked about in the last hour is not a smile with a, you know, an arrow. It's actually a depiction of Jeff Bezos' penis. And that apparently represents how big his penis is because of how big the company is. Thanks a lot. Now I'll never be able to look at the logo again. And neither will you. That's what I get for opening the text line. Follow me on all the social media platforms, X, Facebook, and Instagram. Those are all at Michael D. Brown. And then do me a favor and subscribe to the Substack. That's very easy to do. It's heckofajob.com, however you spell it, heckofajob.com. Go sign up. I post two or three articles a week. That's it. And I think you'd find them interesting. Even if some of them are local, I still think you'd find it interesting because I usually talk about the politics of what it is that's going on. heckofajob.com. Now, you've heard this sentence before, probably from a governor, a senator, somebody on your television, maybe one of your friends make the argument with you, maybe your crazy uncle says it, but somebody that wants something big and expensive and permanent. And then they always say it the same way, kind of like they're laying down a trump card, no pun intended, or maybe the ace of spades. It's for the general welfare, Michael. It says so right there in the Constitution. And maybe you've felt what I feel. Kind of a little hitch. Something that doesn't sit just right. Not because I'm against helping people. I'm not. And neither should you, I don't think. But because, like me, maybe you have a suspicion that somewhere below those words, the sentence is being made to carry something that it's not supposed to be carrying. So again, let's go back to the room. I always like to take you into the room to give you a picture. And it's the winter of 1788. There's a young man

slight, soft-spoken, so quiet in the crowd that people sometimes underestimate him, and they do that for his entire life. He's sitting at a writing desk. The writing desk is in New York. There's a candle. There's a stack of paper. And James Madison, the father of the Constitution, is not writing about programs. He's not writing about budgets. He's writing night after night after night about one terrifying question. A question that I think we should be asking ourselves today. Can a free people actually govern themselves, or will they, like every republic before them, hand the keys back to a master the first time that governing gets hard? That's the room. That's the fear. And hold on to what that candle is illuminating, because everything I'm about to tell you comes back to that room and James Madison sitting there with his inkwell, his quill pen, the paper he's writing on, and that question bouncing around in his brain. So let's deal with the sentence, and let's do it the honest way, which means, again, I like to make the other side's argument before I come back to my argument. When somebody says, the general welfare, Michael, what, the general welfare is in the Constitution, I think this is what they mean. Even though they may not understand it, I think this is what they mean. Article 1, Section 8. Congress has the power to lay and collect taxes to pay the debts and provide for the common defense and general welfare of the United States. And that's where they will jump in and tell you that is a specific grant of power that Congress can tax and spend for whatever Congress decides is the general welfare and whatever the general welfare requires. So you get child care, you get Medicare, you get whatever the age demands. Whatever they think is going to be of benefit suddenly becomes constitutional under the General Welfare Clause. And this is the part that I think my side of the argument doesn't like to say out loud. That argument has won. It has absolutely won. It didn't win because of some cable segment. It won at the Supreme Court of the United States, and it has been the law of the land for going on 90 years. So if you were hoping that I was going to tell you that these people are just making this up, I can't, because the highest court in the country agreed with them. But here's where it gets interesting. Because there isn't one general welfare in the Constitution. There are two, and they do completely different jobs. The first one, the one you hear at every ribbon cutting, lives in the preamble. We the people, in order to form a more perfect union, to promote the general welfare. Those are beautiful words. You should go see them sometime at the National Archives. Look at the actual, real, original Constitution. Under glass, protected by some, you know, inert gas. You may, you know, depending on the time of day, you may wait in line. But it really is worth it to go look at it. We the people, in order to form a more perfect union and to promote the general welfare. Now, let's remember, this is what nobody ever tells you. The preamble to the Constitution doesn't grant anybody any power anywhere, none to anybody. It's the equivalent of a mission statement. And courts have said that for more than a century. You cannot build a single program on the preamble any more than you can drive to work on the motto taped to your office wall. So when that phrase gets quoted from the preamble, that's just music. It is not the law. The real one, the one that does the heavy lifting and the work, is that clause in Article 1, Section 8. And that's the one the fight has always been about. A fight between two men who were both in that room I talked about at the very beginning of the hour. Alexander Hamilton was in the room too. And he said that clause was a power all its own. Tax and spend for the general welfare, full stop. James Madison, sitting on the other side of the table under that same candle, the man who wrote the Constitution,
the guy that kept the notes, the guy that in the Federalist Papers and other places defended it essay by essay, said, no, that's not what it is. Madison said that reading was impossible. And he said that because if, quote, general welfare meant that Congress could do anything that it could call the general welfare, then why on earth would we as the framers have sat down and carefully listed the specific powers of Congress right underneath that sentence? In other words, you don't hand a man the keys to the whole house and then write out which three rooms that man is allowed to go into. The list only makes sense if the general welfare language was just summarizing it, not just blowing right past it. That's Madison's argument. And in 1936 and in 1937, in two cases, one that struck down a farm program and one that upheld Social Security, the Supreme Court heard Madison's argument and they sided with Alexander Hamilton. So let me put it as plainly as I can. As a matter of law, Hamilton won, Madison lost. The expansive spending power is real. That's settled. It is, right now, the law of the land. It's the law of this country. And I will not stand here and pretend otherwise. But let me hold this for the next break. Because some of you might be thinking, well, wait a minute, Michael. One of those cases in 1936, U.S. versus Butler. Butler struck the program down. You're wrong. Well, I would say you're half right, but I'll win the exchange. That's next. To begin with, Michael Brown, text lines open 33103, keyword Michael. 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Be right back.

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0: Hey, welcome back to The Weekend with Michael Brown. Glad to have you with me. Just laughing because Michael and my producer in L.A. and I are laughing about something. On your podcast app, be sure and subscribe to the podcast. It's called The Situation with Michael Brown. The Situation with Michael Brown. Just search for that, and when you find it, hit that subscribe button. Leave a 5-star review because that helps us with their whatever podcast app you're using. They all have algorithms that help spread the podcast around. So leave that 5-star review. Even if you think we're just 4 stars, leave a 5-star. That helps us, and we beg you for that. Anyway, once you hit that subscribe button, that will download all 5 days of the weekday program and the weekend program, so you get all 6 days of my broadcast. So I want to go back to, I mentioned that in 1936 and 1937, in two cases, one that struck down a farm program and the one that upheld Social Security, all having to do with the General Welfare Clause. Well, if some of you are thinking, well, you said that it struck down the farm program. Well, in that case, the court in 1936 adopted Hamilton's reading of the clause, then voided that particular farm program on other grounds, including the 10th Amendment. Helfring versus Davis in 1937 is the one that actually upheld Social Security using Butler's Hamiltonian reasoning. Full holdings, plus the exact language you could find if you wanted to go look those cases up. So again, to state it as plainly as I can, as a matter of law, Hamilton won and Madison lost. And the expansive spending power is unfortunately real. That's settled law, and it is right now the law of the United States. I'd like to pretend otherwise, but I won't. But let's think about Madison for a moment, because settled is not the same as right. Settled and right are not the same words. Now, I want to make sure that this is my own conviction, and I'll own it as my own conviction, not as a statement of the law. You know I'm a lawyer. I know what the courts have said. And I'll recite it back to you chapter and verse. But I still think they got it wrong. And you got to be honest that this is my judgment, my conviction, not a report of what the law currently is. But I want you to know why I hold this position. Because the guy who lost that argument is the guy who built the thing. When the father of the Constitution tells you what the Constitution means, when he says the General Welfare Clause cannot and should not be a blank check without turning the entire rest of the document just into a decoration, that is not just some nostalgic footnote. That is the architect of the Constitution, standing in the doorway of the house that he designed, telling you which walls are load-bearing and which walls are not. And I'll tell you what I believe in my bones. If you could bring Madison out from behind that candle today and show him where Hamilton's door actually led, a government so vast that it provides your medicine, minds your children, and in the providing quietly acquires the power to direct you, I don't think even Hamilton would call that progress. And I know that Madison would not. I think they would both recognize it. I think they'd say, uh-oh, this concentration of power over the daily life of a free man, a power that provides so that it may govern, this is the master we crossed an ocean to try to escape. That's how far off this country has gone from its founding, just slowly and quietly over the years. And I would say that's because that's the nature of man. And that's the nature of government. And that's the nature of politicians. Hey, let's find a way because that will help us get votes. Remember, the founders fled a monarchy. Solid. You cannot argue that. Socialism did not exist as a system in 1787. So we never say that they escaped socialism. What I just said, I deliberately framed as my inference. I think he would recognize. They didn't cross the ocean to escape taxes. They crossed it to escape a king, a single unaccountable power that decided what its subjects would receive, and deciding owned them. Madison spent his life building a machine to keep that power from ever concentrating again. You can call the modern version by a gentler name. He would not have cared what you called it. He would have cared what it did. I want to add one more personal footnote here, too. This gets back to the question that I ask probably at least four or five times a year. Do you think that we as a society could actually live under a constitution the way that Madison wanted it? A federal government that had very limited and enumerated powers, and that the 50 states, the United States of America, that would be where the real power was, because that's the ones that we are closest to, and that Congress would focus on things like immigration, national defense, those kind of broad categories that we need a national decision on. Do you really think that they would look at things like Medicare and Social Security, all of the social welfare programs that we have today, and say that was our intention? I think the founders would absolutely say that was never our intention. I think the founders would say that we have bastardized everything they tried to escape from, and we are now all subject to the king. The king just happens to be, and they all decide, here's what we're going to do. Take it or leave it. They did not cross the ocean to escape taxes. They crossed it to escape the king, King George, a single unaccountable power that decided what his subjects would receive, and in deciding that, owned those subjects. Madison spent his life building a machine to keep that from ever concentrating again, and you know what? We let it happen again. But I don't think that's the part that matters the most. The common good is what you are. Because even if I lose the legal argument, even if Hamilton won and stays won for another 90 years, I don't think I've lost the real point, and neither have you. Because the common good the founders wrote about was never, ever at its center about what the government hands you. I think they were writing about what you are. I just want you to think about that for a second. It was never about what the government hands you. It's about who are the people that are going to create and be the citizens of this new nation. So let's do this in the next segment. Let's go back to that desk. Let's go back to that desk. Hamilton and Madison arguing, the candle burning, the parchment and inkwell there. And let's think about what else Madison wrote. It's the Weekend with Michael Brown. Hang tight. I'll be right back.
1: 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You've got The Weekend with Michael Brown.

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1: Here's a look at your forecast. Mainly cloudy skies expected tonight with a slight chance for storms. Lows level off around 65. Highs level off around 82. Tomorrow, mainly sunny skies. 64 tomorrow night, mainly clear skies. Mid-80s Tuesday, low 80s Wednesday with a chance for storms. A peek at the extended shows, 80 Thursday, 83 Friday, and 82 on Saturday. I'm staff meteorologist Kara Foster. Currently, it's 75 degrees.

Welcome back to The Weekend with Michael Brown. Glad to have you with me. I appreciate you tuning in. Don't forget, subscribe to Substack, which Michael's going to go do right now, at heckofajob.com, heckofajob.com. So let's go back to that room. That room in New York, Hamilton and Madison are sitting there. It's 1700s, candlelight. They're arguing about the Constitution. Wouldn't you like to have really been there? I really would have liked to listen to this argument. In the 55th Federalist, Madison writes a line that ought to be carved over the door of every state capital in this country. I mean every single one. He writes that Republican government, government by the people, that form of government, he wrote, presupposes the existence of virtue in the people to a higher degree than any other form of government. Think about that. A monarchy does not need good citizens. A monarchy needs obedient citizens. Again, a dictatorship. They don't need virtue in the citizens. They need fear in the citizens. But a republic, a nation that dares to let ordinary people rule themselves, a republic runs on the character of its citizens, or it doesn't run at all, or it runs into the brick wall of debt and partisanship and, I'd like to say, bull, you know what, because that would make a nice alliteration, but I won't. That's the common good, the virtue. It's not a benefit that gets delivered to your door or that shows up in your checking account. It's a responsibility carried on your shoulders. It's the neighbor who shows up, the juror who takes the job seriously. It's the parent that goes to the school board meeting. It's the voter who actually reads the ballot measure. It's the voter who really understands and thinks about the candidates and what they will or will not do, not for them, but for the good of the country. The citizen who can disagree with you at the top of his lungs on a Tuesday and stand next to you at the fire on Wednesday. That's the common good. And the founder's deepest fear was never that we would fail to fund the common good, like a national defense or a border or border security. It was that we would forget how to be the common good, that we had traded the hard, glorious labor of governing ourselves for the soft comfort of being governed by someone else. Oh, and never noticed the moment that that trade happened. I think we ought to stop outsourcing our citizenship. So what does the common good ask of us, of you, of me, in the 21st century? It asks us to stop outsourcing our citizenship. We are living in the great age of outsourcing. We outsource our thinking to whatever screen is closest. We outsource our judgment to whatever tribe we've picked, and then we let it tell us what we're allowed to believe before we believed anything at all. And more, I think we're invited to outsource our very independence to a huge government that promises to carry every burden that we don't want to carry ourselves, and then asks in return only that we stop acting like free people who could carry those burdens ourselves. Madison's common good is the argument against all of that. Madison's argument says a free people govern themselves. We govern our appetites, our arguments, our own affairs. Or we will sooner or later be governed by somebody else. There is no third option, and I don't think there ever was a third option. So the general welfare is not a coupon the government will hand you. It's a mirror, and the question it asks, the same question that kept a quiet man writing by candlelight 230-some years ago, is the only question that's ever mattered for a free people. And this is a question I ask myself, and I propose to my audiences at least 3 or 4 times a year. Are we still the kind of people who can do this ourselves? Now, I think we can be. I think it has to be a choice. And choices, unlike the weather, can be made. Are we willing to do that? Oh, I can hear it out there all across the country right now. Some yes, some no. Some, well, we lost the ability to do that a long time ago.
I think it's worth thinking about. And I think it's worth the idea that what Madison and Hamilton argued about really does matter today. If you take, which I like to do often, you take something, an issue, or a stage of life, or a stage of a nation, and take it to its logical conclusion, just keep going down the same path, never changing anything. The railroad tracks are headed one direction, and they keep moving that direction. Where do you end up? Where do we end up if we stay on the same direction we're going today? Well, one, we'll end up bankrupt. It will end up, and now I'm just theorizing, but if, let's take an if any of these social welfare programs really do collapse in the next 5, 10, 15 years, and grandma's Social Security gets cut in half, and everybody that's behind grandma never get Social Security at all, yet they've been paying into it. How much does that occur before people truly do get the pitchforks and the torches out and they start marching and burning down the Capitol? Oh, it'll make January 6th free. Forget what you think about January 6th. It'll make that look like, oh, just, you know, a cocktail party. People will go nuts. Look at what the reaction has been just with open borders. Something that the government was supposed to do, secure the borders. Because a nation that has no borders, a nation that just allows anybody with, you know, a criminal record or anything else just to come in, is no longer a nation anymore. And I think, and I'm not trying to make this partisan, but I think but for Donald Trump, we would see that the nation would begin some sort of societal collapse if every person in some crap hole country that could figure out some way by selling enough, you know, turning in enough tin cans or aluminum cans or whatever to make enough money to finally make their way into Mexico or Canada so they could finally come into this country, there would be not 325 million Americans, there'd be probably close to 750 million Americans, most of which would not be U.S. citizens, and most of whom would be demanding something from all of the producers in this society. That society would eventually collapse. I don't think that's inevitable. I think we have the opportunity. We have the opportunity every 4 years. We have the opportunity every 2 years to turn those things around. The question is, are there enough people? And I know that we have to deal with the fact that we have an entire generation of kids that have never been taught anything about, I mean, what I've just talked about for the past 45 minutes, they would think I was speaking in gibberish. The General Welfare Clause, Madison and Hamilton, the candlelit room 135 years ago, who gives a crap about that? I do. I do because I care about the nation. And I think you should too. And we ought to do everything we can at every level of government to try to get ourselves back to some degree of what Hamilton and Madison called for. Because otherwise, in your own mind, take it to the logical extension, a logical conclusion of the path that we're on, and you tell me where we end up. Because I don't think it's very pretty, but neither do I think it's inevitable. So we begin with Michael Brown. Text lines open 33103. Keyword Mike or Michael. Hang tight. I'll be right back.

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Glad to have you with me. 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KOA, it's at 94.1 FM, 850 AM. Hit that as a preset on your app, and then Monday through Friday, 9 to noon Mountain Time, you can stream me live so you can listen to what we do during the weekday. So real quickly, I want to tell you something about what Scott Bessent, the Secretary of the Treasury, said, so you won't take my paraphrasing wrong. He wrote that the Strait of Hormuz is never going to go back to the way it was because the Iranians have tried to use it as a choke point. We're going to see over the next 2 years the Strait's going to become irrelevant. It's going to just become another body of water. And I would say that more than 50 or 70% of the energy, the oil, that moves through the Strait is now going to go through underground pipelines. That's the key, underground pipelines. His argument is not the military. It's an argument about capital. And capital is the thing I trust to usually tell the truth about what's happening. Because money doesn't have opinions. Money has one instinct, survival. So here's the instinct that I think is going on in the Strait of Hormuz. Every single time that the Iranians signal it's willing to choke that strait, which we've heard

bazillion times since the Iranian war started that 20% of our oil and energy flows through the strait. Every time they signal they're willing to choke that choke point, the Iranians think they're showing strength. They're not. They're doing the opposite. They're telling every oil producer on the Arabian Peninsula the same thing. Get out. Build another road. Don't depend on the strait. Now, that's not what they intend to say, but that's what they are saying. So Saudi Arabia is expanding its east-west pipeline around the peninsula. The United Arab Emirates, they've already built out that port on Fujairah as a bypass that sits out the strait entirely. In Iraq, they're dusting off an overland export route. And there's a bigger vision. They call it the IMEC, I-M-E-C. They want to run a corridor of pipe and rail and highway from the Gulf up through the region to the Mediterranean. What was that? If they pull that off, what does that mean? It means a barrel of oil never passes under an Iranian gun to reach a European refinery. So when the Treasury Secretary says the strait becomes irrelevant, he's not predicting a peace treaty. What he's actually predicting, because he's a finance guy, he's predicting arbitrage. He's saying the market is going to route around the risk the way that water routes itself around a rock. Not because anybody in Tehran had a change of heart, because nobody sane builds their supply chain through a choke point that a hostile regime keeps threatening to close. Now, there's a real objection to this idea. A pipeline is a fixed target. A tanker moves anyway. Now, not all the time, but a tanker can move. A pipeline cannot. If you're worried about Iranians hitting your oil, moving it from 1,000 ships onto a stationary pipe with a pumping station sitting out in the middle of the desert, I don't know that that's obviously safer unless you bury it deep and you're willing to defend it. So when the Treasury Secretary says that the strait will be irrelevant in 2 years, I'd put money on the direction being right and the timeline being optimistic. Governments and pipelines both run slowly. But the direction is the story. And notice what it does to Iran's leverage. The more they threaten the knife, the faster the world will build around that knife. They are right now negotiating away the one card they had left, and Scott Bessent is on TV narrating the funeral. But there's another story. Go with me out to West Texas, the Permian Basin, down in Odessa, Midland. In fact, if you watch Landman, that's the Permian Basin. It's flat, it's dry, it's scrubby, and it's really brown right now. It's the kind of empty that most people drive through with the windows rolled up and the AC on, counting the minutes until they find the next town, which sometimes is a long time. Whether you're going to Midland, Odessa, Fort Stockton, wherever you're going down in the Permian Basin, for over 100 years. The only gold out there was underground, oil and gas. But there's a new gold rush on that same dirt. And here's the twist. It has nothing to do with oil. It's data centers. Those giant windowless buildings that run the artificial intelligence boom, the ones that in some cases guzzle electricity, in some cases they might guzzle water, they need somewhere to go. So why are they looking at the middle of nowhere? Because everywhere that isn't the middle of nowhere is trying to fight them off. Everybody from Maine to Arizona, communities are pushing back. They don't want the noise, I don't think, although most times the noise isn't that bad. And they don't want their water table drained, although there are internal cooling systems. They don't want the strain on the grid, although that will, I think, ultimately help us recognize that we need to strengthen the grid. See, I can make the argument for a data center in my sleep. But I understand the impulse completely. So developers do the rational thing. They went looking for a place where land, power, and water is in spades and almost nobody around to object. If West Texas and the Permian Basin were its own state, it'd probably be the least populated in the entire country. And I don't know that for a fact. I just know that from having been there a lot. The least populous. I think about 500,000 people spread across all that emptiness. And the folks who own the dirt, companies like Texas Pacific Land, Landbridge, Eagle Rock,

They have spent their whole existence leasing that land to oil producers. Now they want to lease it to server farms. Same playbook, but a new tenant. And it's capital light. You don't drill an expensive well. You just sign a lease and sell them the water and the power. Wall Street's losing its mind over it. One energy lawyer put it perfectly. Everybody's chasing that new white whale. Chevron, for example, has already signed a 20-year deal to sell electricity to a Microsoft data center out there, and they're building a gas-fired power plant to feed it. Let that sink in for a second. The IA revolution, the most futuristic thing humanity is building right now, is going to run on natural gas burned in the West Texas desert. Not on wind, not on solar, on the same hydrocarbons that the green energy movement, that the congregants in the Church of the Climate Activists have spent 20-plus years telling us to be ashamed of. The future kind of needs the fuel of the past. There's another story, though. It goes all the way to Australia. And it's about a word that you probably never even said out loud or even heard of. Scandium. That's a rare earth element, scandium. And if you mix a little of it into aluminum, you get a metal that's strong, light, flexible, resists heat and corrosion, which makes it exactly what you'd want for, say, a fighter jet or aerospace. And yes, we're powering those data centers that we were just talking about. There has never been a mine on planet Earth dug specifically to produce scandium. Not one. Up to now, the world has scraped it up as a leftover, a byproduct of digging for other stuff. Who controls that supply? China. Foreign producers account for the overwhelming majority of the mining and barely nearly all the processing. Last week, that started to change. An Australian company called Sunrise Energy Metals got a $400 million commitment from the United States, the Department of War's Office of Strategic Capital, to build what would be the world's first primary scandium mine. Company stock, gosh, I wish I'd been in it, jumped as much as 29% in one day. Now, it's a conditional loan commitment, not a blank check, not the government buying the company, structured over years and tied to the project actually hitting its milestone. The point of this entire segment, we're all concerned about energy, while unbeknownst, because nobody talks about it, changes are occurring everywhere. Everywhere. Why? Because capital wants to survive. I'll be right back.

0: Barbecue's Big Three season has come down to this. The Big Three Championship is coming to Charlotte. Who will be crowned the Big Three Season 9 champion? Plus the Big Three All-Star Game. The biggest names in the game, all on one court, one more time. 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The game played the way you love. 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
6: NBC News Radio. I'm Rob Martier. Tropical storm Lala is battering Hawaii with strong winds and torrential rain. The National Hurricane Center says Lala is now about 200 miles west of Honolulu with top winds of around 65 miles per hour after weakening slightly from hurricane status. At least one person is dead after massive flash flooding swept away homes and knocked out power to thousands on the Big Island of Hawaii. Governor Josh Green says one person died in a storm-related car accident, and officials are urging people to stay off the roads. A tropical storm warning remains in effect for Hawaii County as the system moves across the island chain. Officials in Indonesia say dozens are dead after a massive earthquake reduced buildings to rubble. The magnitude 7.7 earthquake struck eastern Indonesia Saturday morning, triggering landslides, blocking roads, and destroying hundreds of homes. The death toll from the quake is up to 51, and thousands have been evacuated from the region, which has experienced hundreds of aftershocks. Attorney General Todd Blanche says the FBI taking over the investigation into Nancy Guthrie's disappearance may not be the best course of action. Appearing on NBC's Meet the Press on Sunday, Blanche shared his thoughts about the high-profile case.
7: Whether we come in with sharp elbows and take it over, that's not necessarily the right thing to do for her or for anybody.
6: Blanche also said that there was no update on the investigation to share publicly. Baseball legend Tommy John is dead at the age of 83. John's agent says he passed away at his home in Florida on Saturday, surrounded by his wife and other family members. After suffering a torn ligament in 1974, he underwent an experimental elbow reconstruction procedure by Dr. Frank Job that allowed him to continue his career with the Los Angeles Dodgers. The procedure is known as Tommy John surgery. Rob Martier, NBC News Radio.
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6: Senator Bill Cassidy is taking aim at President Trump's executive order focused on childhood vaccine schedules. Appearing on ABC's This Week, the Louisiana Republican called the action a stupid thing to do.
8: Now, this is going to drive up the cost of your life, inconvenience you tremendously.
6: Trump said the order would split the childhood MMR vaccine for measles, mumps, and rubella into three shots. The order would also push for all childhood immunizations to be administered at separate medical visits instead of one visit. An employee with the New York Athletic Club is facing charges for allegedly recording people in a bathroom. Lizzie Radabali reports.
9: Investigators claim 33-year-old Ryan Mack of West Nyack placed a hidden recording device inside the restroom of the facility in Pelham. An arrest warrant was issued for Mack back in the beginning of July, but he reportedly traveled to Kansas after the device was found. He was then recently stopped by Kansas Highway Patrol and brought back to Westchester County this past week. Mack is facing charges of unlawful surveillance in the second degree and could face additional counts as the probe continues. In New York, I'm Lizzie Radabali.
6: The FBI has named a New Jersey resident for the first time to its most wanted fraudsters list. His name is Ray Grabado. He's from the Philippines but lived in Hoboken, where the FBI says he ran a Ponzi scheme that defrauded 2,000 investors. It operated between 2018 and 2022, bilking clients, many of them New Jerseyans, out of $650 million. The FBI issued an arrest warrant for Grabado in 2022, but he's been in the wind ever since. Spider-Man is scaling new heights at the box office. Spider-Man Brand New Day has surpassed $2 billion in global ticket sales just 3 weeks after its release. According to Variety, Sony's comic book adventure starring Tom Holland has grossed $785 million in North America and another $1.2 billion overseas. Rob Martier, NBC News Radio.
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Hey, welcome back to The Weekend with Michael Brown. 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And then don't forget, follow me on X, Facebook, Instagram, you know, all the stupid social media platforms. And the username on those are all generally at Michael D. Brown. So you can find me there, at Michael D. Brown. I got an email this past week, and I've been carrying it around in my head and in my folder, too. And I want to use it now because the guy that sent it to me did me a favor, and I don't think that he knows it. He heard the essay that we did last weekend about the two wars, Ukraine and the Iranian war. And the question that I posed to all of you was whether or not they could bleed into each other and become something bigger, you know, something global. And he wrote to tell me that he thought it was irresponsible of me to be talking about World War III at all. I mean, even to put the words on air. So here I am doing it again. And I'll be honest with you. My first reaction to the email was not a good one. My first reaction was the reaction I think you might have. A little defensive and a little irritated. Who's this guy to tell me what I can and cannot discuss on the air? But I've learned something over almost 20 years in radio, and it's this. When a listener takes the time to tell you that you're wrong, the worst thing that a host can do is get defensive, and the best thing I can do is to take him seriously until I can take it apart or confirm that the criticism is legitimate. So this week I sat with that email, and I turned it over, and I tried to build the strongest version of his argument that I could. Not the weak version that's easy to knock down, the strong version. The one that would actually, you know, give me trouble if it turns out that, oh, he might be right. So I want to walk you through that this afternoon. Because somewhere in the middle of taking his objection apart, I found the thing that I actually should have said the first time. It wasn't about Iran, about you and me, and what I owe you when I sit down behind this microphone. So I'd break it up this way. First, let's go to his argument, the good version. This is what I believe to be the strongest case for what he's saying, and I want you to feel the weight of it before I lay a finger on it, because it's not necessarily stupid. It's not the objection of a man who is just not thinking. There is an old idea, and it's a somewhat serious idea, and it goes back a long time, that talking about a catastrophe can actually help bring on that catastrophe. That if you stand up in front of a bunch of people and you say the words World War III over and over, you make it feel a little more normal, a little more expected. And that expectation, repeated enough, starts to shape how people might behave. It moves the fence post. The unthinkable.

Well, suddenly or suddenly becomes the thinkable. And the thinkable then becomes the thing that actually happens. So a man could take that idea and turn it right back on me. Because in the same Saturday segment, I leaned on the great lesson of 1914. The way the First World War came, not because anyone chose it, but because a rigid set of alliances and a series of miscalculations dragged everybody over a cliff that nobody really wanted to go over in the first place. And so my listener could say, hey, Michael Brown, if you believe that, if you believe expectation and momentum can drag nations into a war they don't want, then what exactly are you doing when you get on the radio and you spend more than 20 minutes describing how it could happen? Aren't you the one more voice in that momentum? Aren't you part of the very thing that you are warning about? So I'm going to tell you plainly, that I think is a real argument. That is the best version of his email. And if I can't answer that, I owe him more than an apology. I'd owe you probably a different job. But here's where it breaks down. It breaks down on a single question. And once you see that question, you cannot unsee it. The question is this. Is it indeed irresponsible to talk about a danger that probably won't happen? Because that's what his argument reduces to. When you boil off all the steam, that's where you get. Strip it all the way down, and what's left is this. You should not discuss a catastrophe that is unlikely. And, you know, the moment you say it out loud, kind of like that, it kind of falls apart in your hands, doesn't it? Let me show you why, though. You've got a smoke detector in your house, right? The odds that your house burns down tonight are very low. You've got the detector anyway, right? Is that irresponsible? Is the man who installed the smoke detector a fearmonger? Your kid probably had it sometime, and you too probably had it sometime, a fire drill at school. Now, that school is almost certainly never going to burn down while the kid is inside it. They practice getting out anyway. Was the principal being reckless? Was he traumatizing those little rugrats by making them think about a fire that, more likely than not, won't come? And even if it does come, they're training the kids to remain calm, get in line, and go out to where it's safe, away from the building. Think about that one. And think about this. I know you do, because if you have a mortgage, it's required. And if you don't, you're crazy if you don't. You pay for insurance on your house, on your car, even on your life. Every one of those policies is a bet on something bad. And although it's ultimately going to be true, we're all ultimately going to die, but it doesn't mean that we're all going to be in a car wreck. It doesn't mean that our house is going to burn down or be destroyed in a tornado or a hurricane. Every one of those policies is a bet that something bad and unlikely could still occur. That's the entire idea. You're spending real money every month to be ready for a catastrophe that probably won't visit you. Nobody would call that irresponsible. We actually call it being an adult and being good stewards of our money and our assets and our property. Now, let's go for a moment to the Pentagon, the professionals, the people that do this for a living. I know from experience, pardon me, they sit in rooms and they war game a Chinese invasion of Taiwan over and over and over. Not because they think it's coming next Tuesday, because the odds are low and the stakes are the entire world. And that combination, unlikely but enormous, is exactly the kind of thing that a serious person prepares for before it happens, instead of what do I do after it happens. That's the entire architecture of being a grown-up in a dangerous world. Insurance, smoke detectors, fire drills, and yes, even war games. Every single one of them takes an unlikely event, an unlikely catastrophe, and it takes it seriously in advance of it ever happening, whether it ever happens or not. Now, if it were irresponsible to think about low probability disaster, you'd have to tear the smoke detector off your ceiling right now.
But what about what I actually said? Because what I actually said is what matters. So I want to be precise about what I told you last Saturday, because precision is the entire game here. And I don't want anybody, I don't want that listener included, to think I stood up and hollered that the end is near. I'm not walking around like in a cartoon with a sign that says the end is near. It's the Weekend with Michael Brown. Text lines open 33103. Keyword Mike or Michael. Be right back.

0: Ice Cube's Big 3 season has come down to this. The Big 3 Championship is coming to Charlotte. Who will be crowned the Big 3 Season 9 Champion? 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

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Glad to have you with me. I appreciate you tuning in on the weekend. 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KOA. 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Now, when you find that on your app, set that as a preset. And then Monday through Friday, from 9 to noon Mountain Time, you do your own calculation, but from 9 to noon Mountain Time, you just hit that preset for KOA Radio in Denver, and you can listen to the weekday program. So I'd encourage you to do that if you like what we do on the weekend. Now, back to our topic about the email I got about me should not be talking about World War III. So I want to be precise about what I said last Saturday, because precision is my game, and I don't want anybody, I don't want either that listener or anybody else, to think that I stood up and hollered that the end is near. I didn't. Here's exactly what I said. I said this is a possibility. And then I walked you through the tipping points, the places where a contained fight that is limited, very narrow in scope, those are tipping points. The places where a contained fight could spill over. A drone, for example, hitting the wrong ship of a NATO allied country. A miscalculation in the Strait of Hormuz. Or maybe a proxy terrorist organization going just a step too far. And then I told you the truth as best the serious people understand it. The probability of it actually becoming a global war is low. Low, L-O-W. And I told you why it's low. Because none of the great powers want that war. Because Washington, Moscow, Beijing would all pay a very real price to avoid it. Because a war like that, there are never any really winners. And they know it, and we know it. So I want to correct one word I've used, because I really do care about getting it right, and because the correction actually makes my point even stronger. I've said the powers will avoid a global war at all costs. Yeah, that's not quite true. And 1914 is the reason it is not true. For that matter, 1942 is the reason it's not true. In 1914, the great powers did not want a general war either. They were trying to avoid it. And they got a world war anyway. Because the wanting to avoid something and being able to avoid something are two different things. Rigid commitments, mobilization timetables, a general who moves before the diplomats are done talking, those are the very things that can override what everybody wants. So I won't say at all costs. I'll say they'll pay very real costs to try to avoid it. And the reason that matters, the reason I'm correcting myself in the air instead of quietly, is that the gap between what leaders want and what leaders can control is the entire reason that the percentage is low, but it's not zero. That's the sentence my listener needs to hear. Low is not zero. And no honest guy can tell you that it's zero. But this is the thing this is really about. This is what I finally understood sitting with that email. My listener wasn't really asking me to be more careful. When you follow his argument all the way down, he was asking me to give you a different number than the true number. He was asking me to round the risk down to zero because, well, zero is easier to live with because zero lets you sleep at night. Zero means you don't have to think about it. Zero means you don't have to worry about it. Zero means you don't even have to analyze it. And I understand that impulse. It comes from a very decent place. Nobody wants to scare people, but I want to tell you what's on the other side of that impulse. Because what's on the other side of the impulse is not really as gentle as it looks, and it's certainly not as gentle as it sounds. The other side of, quote, don't scare them, you would find a country that finds out about a war after it's too late. After it's too late to have an opinion about it. It's an audience kept comfortable right up until the moment that comfort stops being available. I don't think that's kindness. I think that is actually the opposite of the job. Because here's the deal that you and I actually have. My job is not to

0: hand you the number that feels good. I think my job is to hand you the real one and then show you my work and then trust you, literally trust you, to be an adult who can carry it. The day I start rounding the truth down to whatever helps you sleep is the day this program becomes worthless. Worthless to me, worthless all the effort I put into it, and worthless to you. You can find comfort anywhere. You could get comfort from people who are selling it right now. What you come for here, at least I hope you come here for, is somebody who will tell you the actual size of the thing and then let you decide what to do about it, what to think about it, how to analyze it. My listener is asking me to be reassuring. You know what? Maybe sometimes I am, but what I'd rather be is accurate. And I think that he'd rather have accuracy too, once he sits with it. Because a guy who takes the time to write me a serious letter is not a man who actually wants to be lied to gently. He just wants to know that I've earned the right to say the scary part. And the way you earn that right is by showing your work, which is what I try to do every single time, with every single topic, whatever it's about. And then there's probably one more thing that he did not catch. There was a piece of what I said Saturday that I think slipped past my listener and maybe past a lot of you, because I said it fast. I said, if these wars ever do merge into something global, it probably might not start with the armies. It might start with money, economic first, military second. And here's why that is not speculation. Here's why that one ought to sit with you in your brain for a while. Because the economic front, I don't think is coming. I think the economic front is here. It's on your pump right now. Gas up better than a third since this war started. It's in the Strait of Hormuz, where 20% of the world's oil moves and where the Iranians are right now trying to turn an international seaway into a toll lane. It's in the fact that China and the Iranians have quietly stopped settling their oil trade in American dollars. It's in Russian oil, bailing out a Russian war machine that was supposed to be broke. I wasn't asking you to imagine a war. I was pointing at the economic tremors of one that's already running under our feet and telling you the honest thing that the military stage is not inevitable, but it isn't impossible either. And the entry ramp is the one that we're already standing on when we go fill up our gas tanks. I don't think that's fear-mongering. I think that's the weather report. And you'd be angry at me, rightfully so, if I saw the clouds and told you it was sunny. So to the guy that wrote me, and I mean this, I'm grateful you made me a sharper broadcaster this week. I told you the risk was low. I told you why it was low. I did not tell you it was zero, because it's not. And the day I pretend otherwise is the day I stop doing my job and I'm actually doing somebody else's job. You're not asking me to be careful. You're not asking me to be comforting. And I'd rather be accurate and trust you to handle that, because you can. You always have. That smoke detector on your ceiling, it's not there because the house is burning. It's there so that if it ever does burn, you won't be the last one to know it. That's all I'm trying to be. Not the alarm bell that never stops ringing. Just the quiet one in the corner that you'll be glad is on there on the night that it finally matters. A night that probably never comes. Probably. Not certainly. And you're grown enough to know the difference. That's why I tell you the truth. It's the Weekend with Michael Brown. Text lines open 33103. Keyword Michael. I'll be right back.
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2: Here's a look at your forecast. Mainly cloudy skies expected overnight with lows around 65. High temperatures reach up to 82. Monday, mainly sunny skies. Mainly clear skies. Monday night, lows dip down to about 64. Lots of sunshine Tuesday with daytime highs approaching 86. 82, chance for storms Wednesday. Taking a look at the extended forecast, 80 Thursday, 83 Friday, and 82 on Saturday. I'm staff meteorologist Kara Foster. Currently, it's 75 degrees.
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Welcome back to The Weekend with Michael Brown. Glad to have you with me. 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Search for a podcast named, titled, The Situation with Michael Brown. The Situation with Michael Brown. When you find that, hit that subscribe button. Leave a 5-star review because that helps us spread the podcast out even further. And then what that will do, once you hit the subscription button, it will automatically download all 5 days of the weekday program and the weekend program, so you get all 6 days of my broadcast right there on your podcast, delivered to your phone or your laptop or wherever you listen to podcasts. So go do that right now. Now, I want you to do me a favor. Picture the builder's model home. You know, a new subdivision, the builders always build a new home, or an apartment or condo complex that always had that model home. They're going to put up 200 houses in a new subdivision, but they finish, or maybe 500 apartments in an apartment complex, or maybe a couple of hundred condos in a condo complex. The builder takes that and finishes exactly one of them. The countertops, beautiful stone. The lawn is cut to the inch. There's furniture staged by somebody who does that for a living. And every light bulb in the place matches every other light bulb in the place. But nothing in that house is fake. You can walk through the front door. You can open the cabinets. You could stand in the shower. You could even turn the water on if you wanted to. It's all real. Every square foot of that model home is real. Now, the deception, if you even want to call it the deception is not in the house. It's in the sentence the builder wants forming in your head while you stand in that kitchen or stand in that bathroom. And the sentence goes like this. The other 199 will be just like this one. That house that you're standing in, that model, is real, and it is completely unrepresentative. Both at once. Those two things are not intention. It's the whole point of building it. They build it because they want you to see what your house could look like, what your condo, what the apartment could look like. That's what they want you to do. So it's fake and real at the same time. Well, New York City is about to build 5 model homes, and they're going to call them grocery stores. So I want to talk to my own side for a moment, because I think we're about to walk into a trap with our eyes open. The standard conservative prediction about a government grocery store kind of writes itself. Surly clerks, bare shelves, produce going soft in the bin, a quiet bankruptcy about 2 years in, and a told you so that we get to run on a loop. We told you so, we told you so. And look, that prediction has got real evidence behind it. Kansas City poured somewhere north of $17 million tax dollars into a city-owned store on Prospect Avenue, and in August last year it closed after months of empty shelves and security problems that the grocery store operator said it simply could not outrun those problems. That's a real case, and it's instructive. And I think it's about to become the exact wrong lesson. Because New York studied Kansas City, too. New York read the same obituary that we did. And New York designed around every line in that obituary. Read the fine print. Who actually runs the store? That starts with the single most important design choice, the one that changes everything downstream. New York is not putting a city bureaucrat in charge of buying lettuce. Go read the city's own plan. They published it. It's called NYC Groceries, a recipe for affordability. Wow, isn't that clever? And the operating model is stated in black and white. And I quote, "The city sets the mission, the standards, and the store design. Experienced third-party operators run the stores day-to-day under those requirements." So New York said it plainly. It does not operate grocery stores day-to-day. That job is going to a private grocer with real supply chains and real retail experience. So New York's going to bring the capital, the real estate, and, of course, the political cover. The private operator brings the competence. Now,
That is not socialism the way the textbook explains it. The textbook version is the state seizing the means of production and then discovering, to its horror, that it has no idea how to run it. This is something cleverer than that. And conservatives need to see it clearly, because you cannot fight a thing that you have misnamed.

The execution of this grocery store, that gets privatized. The losses, that's what gets socialized. And the credit, all of it. All the credit gets kept by New York City Hall. So look at what the operator doesn't have to pay for. And this is all straight from the city's plans, not coming from me. The city delivers the store. What this document calls a grocery-ready site. The city funds the bailout. They fund the build-out. The city covers the rent. The city covers the property taxes. And where the discounted prices open up a hole in operations, the city fills those coffers. The plan says the operator gets, quote, public support tied directly to results. Subsidies specifically designed, in their words, to lower grocery prices within the core basket. Now think about this. Rent, taxes, capital, operating losses. Those are the four horsemen. Those are the four things that ride in and kill a grocery store every time in a business where the margins would embarrass a lemonade stand that your kid has outside. Well, New York shot all four of them to death before the doors even open. That 30%? It's really 15%. The discount itself is engineered with the same care. The headline is 30% off, but not everything. 30% off a defined, quote, core basket means this. All fresh produce, all meat, all seafood, plus a set of pantry and dairy staples. Everything outside that basket? Well, they can price that at ordinary New York retail. So New York's own projection is that the average shopper's total bill falls about 15%. Call it $90 a month, $1,000 a year. The headline number is 30. The lived number is 15. And the difference? That gets quietly financed by the normally priced groceries that you toss in the same cart on the same shopping trip. Now that's what we call a loss leader. Private grocers do it constantly. The milk's cheap at the back of the store, so you'll walk past everything to get to it. There's nothing exotic about a loss leader. The novelty here is just who eats the loss. In a private store, the rest of the store covers it. In New York, with their government-run grocery stores, the taxpayer covers the loss. And there's math that ought to end this debate entirely. Here's the number that ought to settle this, but it won't. Food retailing runs on margins so thin they're almost invisible. The Food Industry Association put the average food retail net profit at 2.1% last year. New York University's own Stern School, in its January 26 data set, put grocery net margins at 1.32%. And even after you adjust for leases, 1.5%. Gross margin across the entire industry, that's before you pay a single employee or keep a single light on, was 26.3%. Now hold those numbers up against a 30% discount. The conclusion is unavoidable. If you eliminated private profit entirely, if you confiscated every last dollar that the greedy supermarket owner takes home, you would lower the average grocery bill by something like 1% or 2%. And that's it. That's the entire prize. The core basket discount is roughly 20 times that. It doesn't just exceed the grocer's profit, it exceeds the entire industry's gross margin, which tells you exactly where the money is coming from. It is not coming from squeezing the profiteer, the owner, because there's not enough profit there to squeeze. Instead, it's coming from you. It's coming from the taxpayer. And then it's going to collapse. And I'll tell you why it won't. It's the Weekend with Michael Brown. I'll be right back.

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As always, I want to tell everybody thanks for tuning in. I always appreciate you listening. 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Now, normally when we talk about socialism, we talk about how these industries normally collapse under their own weight. And if you're a sharp listener, you're already ahead of me saying, okay, Michael, if the economics are that bad, then the bill's going to come due and this whole thing's going to collapse on its own. Why are we even worried about it? This is where the sheer size of New York changes the entire equation. The city adopted budget for this fiscal year is $125.8 billion. The mayor has put $70 million in capital toward these five stores. $70 million against $125 billion is just a rounding error, about 5.5 basis points. Now, suppose each store loses $10 million a year. And for a 15,000-square-foot store, I think that's a generous assumption. That's you being kind to my argument. Five stores, that's $50 million a year, under four basis points of the budget. A private chain treats a $50 million loss as an event of extinction. It's the end of the company. But a political movement can treat that same number as a media buy. And that's the sentence I need my own side to write on the back of their hand. The loss to them is not the failure. The loss is the advertising budget. And they're buying the advertising too. And I mean that literally, because before New York ever picked a grocery operator, it went out and hired a design firm. Back in May, New York put out a separate request for proposals, not for a grocer, for a brand, visual identity, signage, private label packaging, store architecture, the whole customer experience. And the mayor said the quiet part into the microphone. The design firm, he said, will help bring that vision of affordability and public excellence.

Jones to life. So set the groceries aside and just look at what's actually being purchased with all this taxpayer money. A recognizable government brand. A permanent association, at least in the public mind, between that brand and low prices. And then a clean, bright, well-designed physical set where a television crew can film a mother of three saying, "Hey, I saved 90 bucks." And a standing constituency, shoppers, employees, the unions, the suppliers, every one of them with a personal stake in defending the program the day anyone proposes touching it. And none of it, this is the part I need you to carry, none of it requires a single person to lie. The savings will be real. The shelves will be full. A competent operator with the rent and the losses covered by taxpayers will absolutely keep them full. And the cashier's health insurance, it'll be real. And that store where the design firm is done, when they're done with it, will very likely be very beautiful, every bit of it, just like that model home I talked about. What's false is the inference. Only the inference. And here the city hands us the case itself, because the plan does not hide the ball. Its stated mission in writing is to demonstrate a new role for public sector leadership in food affordability. Demonstrate. That's not a conservative accusation about Modi. That's the city announcing in its own documents that what it's building is a demonstration. Now, history is unkind to people who mistake a demonstration for evidence. You don't have to reach for the exotic. The pattern's old. It's consistent. A government concentrates taxes on one taxpayer dollars on one highly visible site. It shields that site from all the ordinary constraints that everybody else has to live under. It curates carefully what a visitor or a shopper is allowed to see. It displays the output, the full shelves, the happy shopper, quietly hiding the input, the subsidy from all the other taxpayers that made it possible. And then it generalizes the exception into a law. See, it works. Now everybody should do this. Interestingly, Venezuela ran a version of this. Back in 2003, the Chavez government built out a subsidized state grocery network, Mercal, selling food well below private market prices to a large share of Venezuelans, funded by the oil money of the moment. And for a while, it drew some real praise, even international recognition. It looked, for a short while, like it worked. The visible store was real. The subsidy hidden behind it was real, too. And when the subsidy could no longer be sustained, the demonstration didn't just fade. The thing it had proven turned out never to have been true in the first place. So what should conservatives actually do here? I'm going to argue we do the opposite of our instinct. Don't predict a fiasco. Don't spend the next 2 years insisting the shelves will be empty. Because if we do, and then a New Yorker walks into a clean, bright store and buys cheap chicken from a friendly cashier, we're going to have handed the other side its entire argument and thrown our own in the trash. We've bet everything on a prediction the city specifically engineered to make false. The right posture is not prophecy. It's accounting. Demand. Now, before these stores open, the number that actually matters, not sales, not customer satisfaction, and not stocking levels. Those are the metrics the city's already promised to publish, and every one of them is going to look wonderful because they're measuring the model home. Demand the one they've not offered. An honest, audited, store-level accounting. Capital depreciation charged against operations, the market rate rent, and the property tax the store does not pay, but counted as if it did. Total subsidy per transaction. And the only ratio that will tell the truth. Taxpayer dollars spent per $1 of customer savings. Plus, do a running count of the bodegas and the independent grocers that open or close within a mile of each of those things. Everything, the whole argument, the entire political fight that's coming, and everything turns on one distinction. I want to leave you holding that. A taxpayer-funded store can sell groceries cheaply. That does not show it can produce groceries cheaply. The first one is a transfer. Money moved from your tax bill to your grocery bill and back again. The second one is efficiency.
And the entire political argument that's about to be built on top of these five stores depends completely on you confusing those two things. Five stores out of the more than 1,100 grocers and some 10,000 bodegas, that's the city's own count, is less than half of 1% of how New York feeds itself. That is not the food system. It's a showroom, and the model home is always the nicest house on the street. I would encourage you, you don't believe me? Go check my math. I put every number that's in this story that I've just told you, you can find for yourself. It's online. The food industry numbers, the grocery net margin of 1.32%, eliminating all grocer profits, lowers bills, all of that you can find online. The thing that I want you to carry most out of this story is the model home analogy. They're going to build something, and they've already anticipated our argument. Their argument is that, their anticipation is that our argument's going to be eventually these stores fail because the shelves will be empty. Guess what? I don't think the shelves will ever be empty. As long as the mayor and the city council in New York are willing to keep spending other people's money, tax dollars, to keep those shelves full, and they've designed these stores to be bright, well-lit, lots of space, lots of really nice branding and everything else, all they have to do is just keep writing checks. Keep writing checks. And they'll just keep writing checks until eventually they'll run out of other people's monies. But we don't have to wait for that point. We can show before we get to that point that they've already failed because, again, taxpayer subsidy against what's actually paid retail in that store. When you see that difference, then you know what's keeping it afloat. All the other people who pay taxes in New York but don't shop there. That's it. Watch for it. Mark my words, this is what will happen. So The Weekend with Michael Brown. Thanks for tuning in. Everybody have a great weekend. I'll see you next weekend.

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8: NBC News Radio, I'm Tammy Trujillo. At least one person is dead and tens of thousands without power as Tropical Storm Lala continues to lash Hawaii. According to the latest update from the National Hurricane Center, the storm is about 240 miles west of Honolulu, with maximum sustained winds of about 65 miles an hour. Governor Josh Green says one person died in a storm-related car accident, and officials are urging people to stay off the roads. Torrential rain caused widespread flooding and mudslides on the Big Island of Hawaii. Officials are warning of life-threatening surf and rip current conditions across the island chain. President Trump's directing the Pentagon to scale back joint military exercises with South Korea, saying the decision is linked to Seoul's refusal to participate in U.S.-Israeli actions against Iran. In a Truth Social post, Trump wrote that although the drills could not be fully canceled at this stage, he wasn't happy the U.S. had agreed to take part and highlighted his, quote, very good relationship with North Korean leader Kim Jong-un. He argued the exercises are costly and send a totally inappropriate and hostile message to a country that he said has been unthreatening and respectful throughout his presidency. ABC News is reporting actress Hayden Panettiere is dead at the age of 36. Mark Mayfield has more.
9: Her cause of death is unknown. The actress was best known for her role as the indestructible cheerleader Claire Bennett on the NBC sci-fi series Heroes, Juliet Barnes in the musical drama Nashville, and as Kirby Reed in the Scream horror franchise. I'm Mark Mayfield.
8: Researchers in Finland say drinking coffee could help with a leaner physique. The study from the University of Oulu found people who regularly drink coffee were likely to have a leaner body composition, with less body fat and increased muscle mass. While the study did find a link between coffee consumption and less body fat, the research doesn't prove the beverage directly reduces fat or builds muscle. Researchers also noted that higher coffee intake was linked to lower levels of three amino acids associated with insulin resistance, along with a higher risk of diabetes. You're listening to the latest from NBC News Radio.
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8: Kentucky Governor Andy Beshear says he's heard nothing back from Senator Mitch McConnell following requests about his health. Beshear made the comment on CBS's Face the Nation.
4: All he needs to do is call into this show for 2 minutes, or Fox News for 2 minutes, or do a video for 2 minutes to the people he's supposed to serve. But you know what? He absolutely refuses to do it.
8: Beshear also took aim at Senate Majority Leader John Thune, saying he has a duty to make sure all of his senators have the capacity to serve. The last update from McConnell came earlier this month, when the senator said he'd been discharged from a rehab center to continue his recovery at home. Attorney General Todd Blanche says the FBI taking over the investigation into Nancy Guthrie's disappearance may not be the best course of action. Blanche shared his thoughts on NBC's Meet the Press.
11: Whether we come in with sharp elbows and take it over, that's not necessarily the right thing to do for her or for anybody.
8: Blanche also said there was no update on the investigation to share publicly. The mother of today's show, co-anchor Savannah Guthrie, was first reported missing on February 1st in Tucson, Arizona. The FBI's offering up to a $100,000 reward for information in the case. A new survey finds nearly half of American workers say they'll never be able to fully retire. Jennifer Kuiper has details.
12: The 2026 Retirement Expectations Survey from financial services company Thrivent says retirement fears are high. The survey of more than 2,000 American adults has found only 58% of workers think they'll have enough money to retire on time, and 36% of workers expect to have to continue earning a paycheck in retirement. I'm Jennifer Kuiper.
8: At the box office, Spider-Man Brand New Day has surpassed $2 billion in global ticket sales just 3 weeks after its release. Variety says the film has grossed $785 million in North America, another $1.2 billion overseas. The newest Spider-Man is one of only eight films to reach that $2 billion milestone. Tammy Trujillo, NBC News Radio.
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0: assumed I was going to do payments. So the final amount was what the payments were going to be. And they said, so, I mean, how long do you want to stretch this out over? And I said, well, one day. What do you mean one day? I go, I'm paying cash. The last time, they were a little bit perturbed with me.
1: Yeah.
0: I'm like, why you? You know, they were angry with me because I, and I didn't tell them. I did not lie to them. I would never do that. I'm just not, in any kind of transaction, I'm going to lie to anybody. It's just I know because the vast majority of people finance a car, they just assumed I was financing the car. I never told them.
1: Well, the last truck that I bought, I just recently got another truck, but the last truck before that I bought, I actually went through the financing and everything else, and I have a family member who works for the corporation who owns a ton of dealerships. So I got the family deal, right? I got the employee discount.
0: You got the putty inside deal?
1: Yeah. High five.
0: Wow.
1: High five.
0: He got the inside deal.
1: I got the undercoating. But you know, they said it's a sale price. But it's not the cash price. The cash price actually would have been higher. They said the sale price because they make money from their own, and they have their own financial arm. They can shop around different financial arms, as people know, when you go into finance a vehicle. But I actually qualified for the company's financial arm to get a loan. And then 2 weeks before the first payment was due, I paid it off. And so it didn't. I got the deal, the sales deal, because here's the deal, right? You go in, and I don't know how many dealerships do this. I don't know if they do it on every vehicle. It was a brand new vehicle. And they said, you know, because I know the guy in finance, and he told me, here's how it works. You know, we know that if you pay this out over whatever, 60 months, you know, I think they. They go up to 90, 84, 90, 70 something, 84 months now.
0: Wow.
1: And so if you do that, we're going to make this discount money that we, on the price here that we apply, we're going to make that back, of course, if you pay it out as most people do. And I told him right then, well, that's not going to happen because I'll be paying this before the first payment is due. As soon as it posts on the account, I'm paying it off. And I did. And he knew that. And he said, there's no problem there. No, there's no penalty for the early payoff. So I got the discount. So that's one way to do it if you've got cash and they're offering a discount for financing. Go through the financing and then pay it off for that first payment.
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0: loves bartending. And then she goes, she said to me, and it's funny because we were kind of on an outing, me and her, and she says to me, yeah, she goes, I'm making so much money bartending, I'm thinking about quitting college. And she just stopped waiting for me to look over and go, huh? What? You're going to what? And then she started giggling. But, you know, it's if you don't, and I think it's important to build those ethics, work ethic, debt ethic, if you want to call it, along the way, so that when you're going through life, you can make smarter choices and have more freedom in your life.
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6: NBC News Radio. I'm Tammy Trujillo. Officials in Indiana say six people are now dead after flash flooding across that state. Lisa Taylor has details.
7: An historic amount of rain caused streams and rivers to flood their banks across the state Friday, causing Governor Mike Braun to request a presidential emergency declaration, which President Trump has granted. Maggie Vespa is in Indianapolis.
8: With first responders stretched thin, volunteers are patrolling flooded areas, finding homes and cars submerged. Throughout the day, we saw multiple heavy downpours and lightning strikes.
7: Indianapolis Mayor Joe Hogsett has declared a local disaster emergency. I'm Lisa Taylor.
6: ABC News is reporting actress Hayden Panettiere has died at the age of 36. Mark Mayfield has that story.
9: Her cause of death is unknown. The actress was best known for her role as the indestructible cheerleader Claire Bennett on the NBC sci-fi series Heroes, Juliet Barnes in the musical drama Nashville, and as Kirby Reed in the Scream horror franchise. I'm Mark Mayfield.
6: Senator Ruben Gallegos says the record-setting deployment of the USS Abraham Lincoln could hurt the Navy. Appearing on ABC's This Week, the Arizona Democrat says the concerns surrounding the U.S. aircraft carrier could make it hard for people to stay in the Navy.
10: You're going to have problems with retention once people get back and families start meeting again. They're going to say, like, do I want to stay in the Navy? You're going to have some of the most experienced men and women. They're going to take a lot of their technical skills and walk away.
6: About 5,000 sailors and Marines have been on board the USS Abraham Lincoln since November. Family members say there have been multiple attempts by some sailors to jump overboard. Baseball legend Tommy John has died at the age of 83 at his home in Florida. He was a four-time All-Star and won more than 288 career games in his career. He's best known, though, for a groundbreaking elbow surgery that allowed him to continue his career with the Dodgers. That procedure is now known as Tommy John surgery. You're listening to the latest from NBC News Radio.
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6: The Food and Drug Administration has upgraded an egg recall to its highest risk level. Details from Lisa Carton.
12: The FDA declared it a Class 1 recall on Wednesday, citing the possibility that consuming the eggs could cause serious health consequences or death. According to the latest update, nearly 98 people have been sickened across 17 states, with 26 hospitalizations. No deaths have been reported. The recalled products were sold under several brands, including Kroger, Brookshire's, Country Morning, Simple Truth, and Sunup, as well as various bulk grade A and grade AA eggs. I'm Lisa Carton.
6: Experts warn the underground chambers that hold the U.S. strategic oil reserves could be damaged by the rapid release of stockpiles in response to the Iran war. The experts say damage to the chambers would make it difficult to respond to future energy emergencies. The oil in the reserve is stored in 60 salt caverns, thousands of feet underground at four major sites along the Gulf Coast in Louisiana and Texas. Recent data released by the Department of Energy shows the SPR has dropped under 300 million barrels for the first time since it was filled in the early 1980s. One person has died and thousands more are without power as Tropical Storm Lala hits Hawaii. According to the latest update from the National Hurricane Center, the storm was about 240 miles west of Honolulu, with maximum sustained winds of about 65 miles an hour. They're also warning of life-threatening surf and rip current conditions across the chain of islands. Researchers in Finland say drinking coffee could help with a leaner physique. The study from the University of Oulu found people who regularly drink coffee were likely to have a leaner body composition with less body fat and increased muscle mass. While the study did find a link between coffee consumption and less body fat, the research doesn't prove that coffee directly reduces fat or builds muscle. Researchers noted that higher coffee intake was linked to lower levels of three amino acids associated with insulin resistance and a higher risk of diabetes. Tammy Trujillo, NBC News Radio.
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6: NBC News Radio, I'm Tammy Trujillo. Tropical storm Lala is battering Hawaii with strong winds and torrential rain. The National Hurricane Center says it's now about 200 miles west of Honolulu, with top winds of about 65 miles per hour after weakening slightly from hurricane status. At least one person is dead after massive flash flooding swept away homes and knocked power out to thousands on the Big Island of Hawaii. Actress Hayden Panettiere is dead at the age of 36. The cause of her death is not known. The actress was best known for her role as the indestructible cheerleader Claire Bennett on the NBC sci-fi series Heroes, Juliet Barnes in the musical drama Nashville, and as Kirby Reed in the screen horror franchise. In a statement, her father asked for privacy as her family takes time to process what he described as an unimaginable loss. Attorney General Todd Blanche says the FBI taking over the investigation into Nancy Guthrie's disappearance may not be the best course of action. That story for Mark Mayfield.
7: Appearing on NBC's Meet the Press on Sunday, Blanche shared his thoughts about the high-profile case.
8: Whether we come in with sharp elbows and take it over, that's not necessarily the right thing to do for her or for anybody.
7: Blanche also said there was no update on the investigation to share publicly. The mother of Today Show co-anchor Savannah Guthrie was first reported missing on February the 1st in Tucson, Arizona. The FBI is offering up to a $100,000 reward for information in the case. I'm Mark Mayfield.
6: NVIDIA is disclosing its stake in Elon Musk's SpaceX was worth about $21 billion at the end of the second quarter. The chipmaker said in a filing with the Securities and Exchange Commission that it owns nearly 123 million Class A shares in the rocket maker. It's NVIDIA's second largest holding behind its stake in Intel, which is currently worth $22 billion. Musk said on SpaceX's second quarter earnings call earlier this month, the company will exclusively use NVIDIA chips in its AI data centers. 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
6: Kentucky Governor Andy Beshear says he's heard nothing back from Senator Mitch McConnell following requests about his health. Beshear made the comments on CBS's Face the Nation.
10: All he needs to do is call into this show for 2 minutes or Fox News for 2 minutes or do a video for 2 minutes to the people he's supposed to serve. But you know what? He absolutely refuses to do it.
6: Beshear also took aim at Senate Majority Leader John Thune, saying he has a duty to make sure all of his senators have the capacity to serve. The latest update from McConnell came earlier this month when the senator said he'd been discharged from the rehab center to continue his recovery from a fall at home. Some people are reportedly using images of beloved Big Bear bald eagle Jackie, who recently died in a scam. The Ojai Raptor Center says in a social media post they've seen merchandise being sold with Jackie's picture on it that claims proceeds from the sale will benefit the center. The center cared for Jackie in her last days and makes it clear in the post that they do not sell merchandise related to individual patients and ask for support only through official channels. They say that even when Friends of Big Bear Valley, the group that runs the Eagle Nest webcam, approach them for a collaboration, they ask that no proceeds from sales be donated to the center. A new survey finds nearly half of American workers say they'll never be able to fully retire. Jennifer Kuiper has details.
11: The 2026 Retirement Expectations Survey from financial services company Thrivent says retirement fears are high. The survey of more than 2,000 American adults has found only 58% of workers think they'll have enough money to retire on time, and 36% of workers expect to have to continue earning a paycheck in retirement. I'm Jennifer Kuiper.
6: Spider-Man Brand New Day has surpassed the $2 billion mark in global ticket sales just 3 weeks after its release. That makes the newest Spider-Man one of only 8 films to reach that box office milestone. Tammy Trujillo, NBC News Radio.
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0: Still have bumper stickers.
1: Oh, yeah. We'll take, yeah. Bumper stickers. Yeah.
0: You know, and things like that. And oh, well, he has a, you know, he's a rack on the top of the roof. And look, he's driving a large truck. He's got an American flag on the back. You know, clearly a Trump supporter. I mean, those are
1: real. Here's our
0: things.
1: American flag dossier here.
0: Exactly. So those are the things that actually go on. If you're looking to build profiles and then target individuals for other things, well, we're going to look into this, we're going to look into that, it becomes, I think, a great concern.
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1: We are Red Eye Radio. He is Eric Carley, and I'm Gary McNamara. All right, it's time for our headlines of the weekend. One is a real headline from a real newspaper, and the other one is a fake headline. All right?
0: Okay.
1: But both are worth it. I saw this in the New York Post. I could not stop laughing. Here we go. You ready for this headline?
0: I love the Post.
1: In the doghouse, AOC's sad sack ex, Riley Roberts, walks their pooch in first look since the split news. They broke up 2 years ago.
0: Yeah. Sad sack.
1: But it's the sad sack that got me. The sad sack.
0: Sad sack.
1: It's like, imagine the editor sitting there going, look, you know, we've covered, you know, Miranda Devine, they, you know, she had some great stuff, and we've broken some really, you know, big stories out there, and been, you know, they've tried to censor us and everything else and the, you know, the government, but, could you add something new? Because, you know, that headline in the doghouse, AOC's ex Riley Roberts walks their pooch in the first look since the split news. We need something to spice that up. Okay. Sad sack.
0: Sad sack. That's right.
1: Throw sad sack in there.
0: I love it.
1: I just and finally, from the Babylon Bee, their lead headline. This is the fake headline. But it might not necessarily in the future be fake.
0: Ah.
1: Kentucky Derby convenes committee to determine what is a horse.
0: That might be future headline. You're right.
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14: Here's a look at your forecast. Lows dip down to about 65 overnight under partly cloudy skies, mainly sunny skies. Monday, daytime highs approaching 82. Lows dip down to about 64 Monday night, mainly clear skies. Mainly sunny Tuesday, with daytime highs approaching 86. 82, chance of thunderstorms Wednesday. A peek at the extended shows 80 Thursday, 83 Friday, and 82 on Saturday. I'm staff meteorologist Laura Lockwood. Right now, 72.
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6: NBC News Radio. I'm Tammy Trujillo. The memorandum of understanding that was supposed to put a pause on fighting between the U.S. and Iran expires today. Mark Mayfield has details.
7: The deal was reached in June after high-level talks mediated by Pakistan. There's little evidence that either side wants to extend the agreement. Both sides have accused the other of violating the terms of the deal multiple times. The deal aimed to put a pause on fighting, reopen the Strait of Hormuz, lift a U.S. naval blockade of Iranian ports, and end the war between Israel and Lebanon. Both the U.S. and Iran have said that they are winning the war and that the ceasefire has had little impact. Traffic through the Strait of Hormuz, a critical oil corridor, remains well below pre-war levels. I'm Mark Mayfield.
6: Actress Hayden Panettiere is dead. No cause of death's been given. The 36-year-old actress was known for her roles on the NBC sci-fi series Heroes, as well as in the musical drama Nashville and the Scream horror franchise. She leaves behind an 11-year-old daughter. Tropical storm Lala is losing a bit of strength as it moves westward away from the main Hawaiian islands. At least one person is dead and thousands are without power after Lala blew through. According to the latest update from the National Hurricane Center, the storm is about 270 miles west of Honolulu, with maximum sustained winds of about 60 miles an hour. The storm caused torrential rain and widespread flooding and mudslides on the Big Island of Hawaii. Hawaii Governor Josh Green declared a state of emergency Thursday as the storm started to move in. President Trump is calling on senators to vote on a bill that would make daylight saving time permanent. In a post on Truth Social, Trump wrote that more sun later in the day is better, including for fighting crime. He also said changing clocks and watches twice yearly causes disruption and chaos. The bill proposes making daylight saving time the permanent standard time nationwide. The House approved the legislation last month. 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
1: The FDA has upgraded an egg recall to its highest risk level. Details from Lisa Carton.
2: The FDA declared it a Class 1 recall on Wednesday, citing the possibility that consuming the eggs could cause serious health consequences or death. According to the latest update, nearly 98 people have been sickened across 17 states, with 26 hospitalizations. No deaths have been reported. The recalled products were sold under several brands, including Kroger, Brookshire's, Country Morning, Simple Truth, and Sunups, as well as various bulk grade A and grade AA eggs. I'm Lisa Carton.
1: The head of U.S. Central Command says there are indeed mental health challenges on board the aircraft carrier USS Abraham Lincoln after a sailor reportedly tried to jump overboard. But Admiral Brad Cooper said the ship had the lowest reported number of cases related to mental health out of all 11 active carriers. The USS George Washington's on its way to the Middle East to relieve the Lincoln. The FBI has named a New Jersey resident for the first time to its most wanted fraudsters list. Sara Lee Kessler reports.
3: His name is Ray Grabato. He's from the Philippines but lived in Hoboken, where the FBI says he ran a Ponzi scheme that defrauded 2,000 investors. It operated between 2018 and 2022, bilking clients, many of them New Jerseyans, out of $650 million. The FBI issued an arrest warrant for Grabato in 2022, but he's been in the wind ever since. They think he may be hiding in the Philippines and are offering a $150,000 reward for information that leads to an arrest and conviction. I'm Sara Lee Kessler.
1: Researchers in Finland say drinking coffee could help with a leaner physique. The study from the University of Oulu found people who regularly drank coffee were likely to have a leaner body composition with less body fat and increased muscle mass. While the study did find a link between coffee consumption and less body fat, the research doesn't prove the beverage directly reduces fat or builds muscle. Tammy Trujillo, NBC News Radio.
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4: We are Runout Radio. He's Eric Cronin. I'm Gary McNamara. By the way, when they talk about college loans to Eric, and it's like, yeah, well, these are young kids. When I was 18, as I've always said, I took out, and this goes back a long time ago, I did not want to go into debt when I went to college. That's why I worked probably 55 hours a week. I worked two separate jobs and went to college full time.
5: Yeah.
4: I didn't want to get into debt, but I got offered $1,000, yeah, you know, $1,000 student loan the first year. And I go, I don't want to take it. My dad goes, no, take it. I go, yeah, why? He says, yeah, you don't have to pay interest on it until like 9 months after you're out of college. If you pay the whole $100,000, or the $100,000, that's what they had today, $1,000 off, you don't have to pay any interest. So I sat there, banked that, put it in interest-bearing accounts for 4 years, collected the interest, and then paid it off at the end. That was my philosophy of debt, even at 18.
5: Yeah.
4: You know, I did not want it. And so, you know, it's a culture to
5: one of my granddaughters, actually the three oldest granddaughters are all working and going to college at the same time, right? And so two of them are working, it's roughly 30 hours a week, but it's enough, right? Especially in going through college. And one of them is working more than 30 hours a week because she got a great job bartending. She works at one of these movie places that is also serves food and drinks, right? And she loves bartending. And then she goes, she said to me, and it's funny because we were kind of on an outing, me and her, and she says to me, yeah, she goes, I'm making so much money bartending, I'm thinking about quitting college. And she just stopped waiting for me to look over and go, huh? What? You're going to what? Started giggling. But you know, it's if you don't, and I think it's important to build the ethics, work ethic, debt ethic, if you want to call it, along the way, so that when you're going through life, you can make smarter choices and have more freedom in your life.
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12: NBC News Radio, I'm Mark Mayfield. President Trump is directing the Pentagon to scale back joint military exercises with South Korea, saying the decision is linked to Seoul's refusal to participate in U.S.-Israeli actions against Iran. In a Truth Social post, Trump wrote that although the drills could not be fully canceled at this stage, he was not happy that the U.S. had agreed to take part and highlighted his very good relationship with North Korean leader Kim Jong-un. The head of U.S. Central Command says there are indeed mental health challenges on board the aircraft carrier USS Abraham Lincoln after a sailor reportedly tried to jump overboard. Tammy Trujillo has the story.
13: But Admiral Brad Cooper said the ship had the lowest reported number of cases related to mental health out of all 11 active carriers. Cooper visited the ship on Saturday, which has been on a record deployment at sea in support of the war with Iran. Cooper called his visit awe-inspiring and praised the crew for making mental health a leadership priority. The USS George Washington is on its way to the Middle East to relieve the Lincoln. I'm Tammy Trujillo.
12: The memorandum of understanding that was supposed to put a pause on fighting between the U.S. and Iran is expiring today. The deal was reached in June after high-level talks mediated by Pakistan. There's little evidence that either side wants to extend the agreement. Both sides have accused the other of violating the terms of the deal multiple times. The Food and Drug Administration has upgraded an egg recall to the highest risk level. Here's Lisa Carton.
14: The FDA declared it a Class 1 recall on Wednesday, citing the possibility that consuming the eggs could cause serious health consequences or death. According to the latest update, nearly 98 people have been sickened across 17 states. The recalled products were sold under several brands, including Kroger, Brookshire's, Country Morning, Simple Truth, and Sunups. I'm Lisa Carton.
12: And Tropical Storm Lala is losing a bit of strength as it moves westward away from the main Hawaiian Islands. You're listening to the latest from NBC News Radio.
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17: Senator Bill Cassidy is taking aim at President Trump's executive order focused on childhood vaccine schedules. Appearing on ABC's This Week, the Louisiana Republican called the action a stupid thing to do.
18: Now, this is going to drive up the cost of your life, inconvenience you tremendously, and your child's getting six jabs, not two.
17: Trump said the order would split the childhood MMR vaccine for measles, mumps, rubella.

0: into three shots. The order would also push for all childhood immunizations to be administered at separate medical visits instead of one visit. A new website lets you check if your car has been recorded by Flock cameras. The Have I Been Flocked site tracks Flock audit logs and allows drivers to see if their license plate has been run by law enforcement agencies' Flock camera systems. The site says if a person's license plate shows up, it means that their license plate was photographed and that an operator on the Flock system searched the database for that license plate. Dozens of people are dead in Indonesia after a massive earthquake turned buildings into rubble. Lisa Taylor has more.
1: The earthquake struck eastern Indonesia Saturday morning, causing landslides, blocking roads, and destroying hundreds of homes. Danielle Hamamjan reports.
2: A 7.7 magnitude earthquake causing large chunks of concrete to come crashing down as passengers ran into the streets, some even thrown into the sea as the ramp to their ship collapsed. Rescuers now race to locate and pull out those still trapped. The earthquake striking the popular island of Flores.
1: The death toll from the quake is up to 51, and thousands have been evacuated from the region. I'm Lisa Taylor.
0: And the family of Revenge of the Nerd star Robert Carradine has sued UCLA over his death by suicide at a UCLA-run psychiatric facility. The suit was filed August 7th, according to the LA Times, and alleges that UCLA was reckless and committed elder abuse. Carradine had checked into the facility saying he had suicidal thoughts. The actor died about 19 hours after admission. Mark Mayfield, NBC News Radio.
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5: We are Red Eye Radio, and he's our crony, and I'm Gary McNamara. And things getting, some fisticuffs because of the flock camera thing. Protesters gathered in Fargo, North Dakota on Saturday to make their voices heard regarding the use of flock cameras by law enforcement, only for the initial peaceful protest to end up in fighting. The protest was primarily organized by a group calling themselves Midnight Mafia, who have been outspoken in their opposition to what they view as invasive levels of surveillance. They spoke of their need for privacy and distrust of the government, and the fact the government would use the information gained in flock cameras solely to fight crime. They didn't believe that. I think there's no end in sight to possible federal overreach, even if you have terrific guardrails, said one concerned citizens. I also don't like the idea of being surveilled wherever I go. The protest ended about 40 minutes after it started when a physical fight broke out between those who were trying to make the event overtly political and those who were trying to keep it nonpartisan.
6: Ah.

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6: NBC News Radio, I'm Michael Kastner. At least 7 people have been killed in heavy rain and record flooding in Indiana. More from Lisa Taylor.
7: A historic amount of rain caused streams and rivers to flood their banks across the state Friday, causing Governor Mike Braun to request a presidential emergency declaration, which President Trump has granted. Maggie Vespa is in Indianapolis.
8: With first responders stretched thin, volunteers are patrolling flooded areas, finding homes and cars submerged. Throughout the day, we saw multiple heavy downpours and lightning strikes.
7: Indianapolis Mayor Joe Hogsett has declared a local disaster emergency.
9: Please leave your homes now. This is not a time to wait.
7: At least 40 were evacuated in the suburb of Carmel, including the residents of an assisted living facility. I'm Lisa Taylor.
6: Tropical storm Lala is losing a bit of strength as it moves westward, away from the main Hawaiian islands. More from Mark Mayfield.
10: At least one person is dead and thousands are without power after Lala blew through. The latest update from the National Hurricane Center puts the storm about 270 miles west of Honolulu with maximum sustained winds of roughly 60 miles per hour. This after torrential rain caused widespread flooding and mudslides on the Big Island of Hawaii. I'm Mark Mayfield.
6: Actress Hayden Panettiere is dead. A representative confirmed the news on Sunday. The 36-year-old was known for her roles on the NBC sci-fi series Heroes, as well as the musical drama Nashville and the Scream horror franchise. She leaves behind an 11-year-old daughter. The memorandum of understanding that was supposed to put a pause on fighting between the U.S. and Iran expires today. The deal was reached in June after high-level talks mediated by Pakistan. Both sides have accused the other of violating the terms of the deal multiple times. Michael Kastner, NBC News Radio.
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6: Senator Bill Cassidy is taking aim at President Trump's executive order focused on childhood vaccine schedules. Appearing on ABC's This Week, the Louisiana Republican called the action a stupid thing to do.
17: Now, this is going to drive up the cost of your life, inconvenience you tremendously, and your child's getting six jabs, not two.
6: Trump said the order would split the childhood MMR vaccine for measles, mumps, and rubella into three shots. The order would also

0: So push for all childhood immunizations to be administered at separate medical visits instead of one visit. A Kentucky woman is facing charges after allegedly admitting to vandalizing D.C.'s World War II memorial in a social media video. Investigators arrested Melissa Ferris on Friday, charging her with depredation or causing severe damage and destruction against the property of the United States and destruction of veterans' memorials. A new survey finds that nearly half of American workers say they will never be able to fully retire. Jennifer Kuiper with more.
1: The 2026 Retirement Expectations Survey from financial services company Thrivent says retirement fears are high. The survey of more than 2,000 American adults has found only 58% of workers think they'll have enough money to retire on time, and 36% of workers expect to have to continue earning a paycheck in retirement. I'm Jennifer Kuiper.
0: Opening statements are set to begin today in the Tupac Shakur murder trial in Las Vegas. A jury of 12 was seated last Thursday, along with four alternates. The defendant, Dwayne Davis, is accused of orchestrating the legendary rapper's 1996 murder. And baseball legend Tommy John has died. He was 83. His agent says he passed away at his home in Florida on Saturday. Michael Kastner, NBC News Radio.
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8: We're back on America in the Morning, just ahead of an update on wildfires in the West. Here's AccuWeather.com meteorologist Latroy Thornton.
9: A cold front gradually making its way toward the East Coast today looks to be the focus for much of the wet weather across the eastern third to half of the nation, but very humid conditions over portions of the Southeast in particular are likely to help fuel some more widespread downpours from around the Richmond, Virginia area, south and west through the majority of North Carolina, northern South Carolina, and points westward toward the Knoxville, Tennessee, and Huntsville, Alabama areas. This broad zone faces the risk for numerous flooding downpours this afternoon and evening, with the potential for slow travel to result. Some of the thunderstorms may even turn severe at times with gusty winds. However, the nation's highest chance for widespread severe weather later today sets up ahead of a separate cold front, with areas from southeastern South Dakota and southwestern Minnesota through portions of northwest Iowa and much of eastern Nebraska in line for some thunderstorms that may bring gusty winds of 60 to 70 miles per hour, as well as some hail. Thunderstorms to the north and west of there this afternoon from western Nebraska through the Dakotas into northeastern Montana are less likely to be severe, with much of the interior west facing the risk for spotty afternoon thundershowers, including places from western Montana and basically all of Idaho, southward through the Four Corners region, as well as Wyoming, Nevada, and parts of eastern Oregon. Look for comfortably lower humidity to settle into much of the Great Lakes region today, with dry conditions continuing along the west coast. Showers look to be rather likely across much of the northeast, but portions of southern New England may end up with periods of steadier rain and drizzle for much of the day, with showers and some thunderstorm through the Appalachians. In Portland, Maine, watch for a shower or two today under cloudy and humid conditions, the high just 70. For Portland, Oregon, today brings sun and clouds instead, high 85. That's the nation's weather. I'm AccuWeather.com meteorologist Latroy Thornton.
8: 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The power is out for thousands. At least 100 homes have been damaged or destroyed, and there have been landslides and flooding from the torrential rains brought into Hawaii from Tropical Storm Lala. Correspondent Donna Warder has details of the destruction as the rain continues to lash the 50th state.
10: Lala, weakened from a hurricane to now a tropical storm, continues to pound Hawaii's Big Island without making landfall. With hurricane-force gusts and relentless rain, nearly 3 feet in some places.
11: As much as 20 inches of rain in some parts of the Big Island, which means that there's going to be flooding, and we have to be very, very careful about that.
10: Authorities say there's a search and rescue mission near the Big Island's southern tip, where flash floods swept away several homes. Hurricane specialist Larry Kelly of the National Hurricane Center says there's no break just yet.
12: So heavy rainfall can continue through the overnight tonight, early morning today, and then through early early parts of the day tomorrow. And while that continues to move westward away from the islands.
10: Across the island chain, there are reports of dozens of downed trees, blown roofs, some downed power lines. Utility tracker PowerOutage.us says more than 200,000 homes and businesses are still without power across Hawaii's three largest islands. I'm Donna Warder.
8: A different storm has battered the Midwest. At least seven people are dead after days of bad weather triggered record flooding in Indiana. Correspondent Clayton Neville reports.
13: The White River experiencing its highest levels on record.
14: It went to 24.6 feet. The previous record in 1913 was 23.8 feet. So we increased that by nearly a foot.
13: The executive director of Hamilton County Emergency Operations is

0: Chad Connect. He says conditions on the ground are still dangerous.
1: Because people start progressing into areas that they can now get to, but there are hazards that have washed into areas that they shouldn't be. There are electrical lines that may become re-energized that are still in water.
0: Heavy rain over a string of several days led to massive flooding in central Indiana. At least 7 people have been killed, others still missing. Hundreds of people evacuated in parts of the state and dozens forced out of their homes near Indianapolis. The Trump administration now approving an emergency declaration for Indiana as the recovery process is just beginning. Flooding in parts of the state still a concern this week. I'm Clayton Neville.
2: USA wildfire update. 99 new fires have been reported nationwide, including 8 new large fires. Firefighters currently working to contain 87 uncontained, with 30,000 personnel assigned to incidents nationwide. This year, over 4 million acres have been burned. It's 19 after. The price of oil expected to be impacted again today as the U.S.-Iranian Memorandum of Understanding is set to expire. Business news is next when America in the Morning continues after these messages.
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2: It's 21 after. America in the Morning continues. There'll be a lot to keep your focus on Wall Street this week, which will get financial updates from some of the nation's biggest retailers. Results from Home Depot and Lowe's could provide more insight into the housing market and whether people are spending more or less on home improvements. The results and forecasts from retail giants Target and Walmart could provide insight into how households are budgeting and spending. And of course, there's the Middle East, where the price of oil could be impacted after the U.S. and Iran Memorandum of Understanding is set to expire today. Damian Troisi has more from Wall Street.
12: I'm Damian Troisi, and this is the week ahead on Wall Street. Several big retailers will release their latest financial results this week. Home Depot reports its results on Tuesday, followed by Target and Lowe's on Wednesday, and then Walmart on Thursday. The results will help give investors a more detailed picture of how businesses and consumers handled stubbornly high inflation during the second quarter. Profit reports and forecasts from Home Depot and Lowe's could provide more insight into the home renovation market. Updates from retail giants Target and Walmart could provide insight into how households are budgeting and spending. The Federal Reserve on Wednesday will release minutes from its policy meeting in July. The central bank has been holding its key benchmark interest rate steady amid worries about inflation stifling the economy. Wall Street expects at least one rate hike from the Fed by the end of the year. Damian Troisi, New York.
2: Rebel Creamery has filed for Chapter 11 bankruptcy protection in Utah, reporting approximately $13 million in assets and $23 million in liabilities as it appeals a $23 million judgment awarded to rival Van Leeuwen Ice Cream in a trade dress dispute. According to Fox News, Van Leeuwen is listed among Rebel's unsecured creditors with a $23 million claim stemming from a federal judgment. Rebel listed the claim as disputed, but noted the judgment is under appeal. It's 24 after. Woman in custody accused of vandalism at the World War II Memorial in Washington. That and more when America in the Morning continues after these messages.
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2: It's 26 past. Welcome back. You're with America in the Morning. A Major League Baseball pitcher who became famous for the type of elbow surgery he had that resurrected his career has passed away at the age of 83. Robert Workman looks back at Tommy John, who's become famous for having what's now known as Tommy John surgery, a procedure that's helped hundreds of baseball players to continue their careers.
19: To date, more than 1,200 Major League Baseball players have had ulnar collateral ligament reconstruction surgery. But in 1974, it did not exist. And when Tommy John came off the Dodger Stadium mound in the third inning of a July game with a sore left elbow, he had no idea of his future in the game. Team physician Dr. Frank Jobe proposed the novel procedure, and the 12-year veteran pitcher said essentially, "Let's do it." A year and a half later, John returned to the Dodgers, and the following season won 20 games for the NL championship. Then went to the Yankees and won 21 and 22 games in his first two seasons in New York. In all, John pitched 14 years after the surgery, amassing 164 of his 288 career victories. I'm Robert Workman.
2: Authorities are investigating an act of vandalism at a memorial on the National Mall, and the woman taken into custody was easy to find. Marcella Sanchez reports that woman appears to have live-streamed her actions defacing the World War II Memorial.
20: The World War II Memorial on the National Mall has been vandalized with bubbles filling a fountain and the words clean hands dirty, followed by a dollar sign written in red paint. President Trump called the people responsible animals in a post on Truth Social, saying there can be no greater insult to those American heroes who died in World War II. The U.S. Park Police are now investigating Thursday's vandalism. The incident comes after a botched repair job earlier this year left the nearby Lincoln Memorial reflecting pool with peeling blue sealant and green algae. Trump blamed the issues on vandalism without providing evidence. Marcela Sanchez, Washington.
2: America in the Morning for Monday, August 17th, 2026 is produced by Jeff McKay. I'm John Trout. This is Westwood One.
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2: It's 5 till America in the Morning continues. News from Hollywood, where actress Hayden Panettiere has died. Panettiere got her acting start as a child on the soap opera One Life to Live and Guiding Light, and also appeared in films including Remember the Titans and Ice Princess. She also had roles on the small screen on the TV shows Ally McBeal, Heroes, and Nashville. Her publicist did not release details on how she passed away. Hayden Panettiere was 36. There were more repeats at the box office this weekend, and more records were broken in the process. A recap from the weekend with entertainment reporter Kevin Carr.
3: The Amazing Spider-Man continued his marvelous run at the box office, clinching first place for the third week in a row.
4: What is happening to me?
3: The Web Slinger grossed $70 million to easily keep the top spot.
5: I am totally out of control.
3: With a running domestic total shy of $800 million, Spider-Man Brand New Day made history again for being the second fastest film to crack $2 billion worldwide, just behind his own team in Avengers Endgame 7 years ago.
6: Then I defied the gods.
3: In a distant but still remarkable second was The Odyssey.
7: Let's go!
3: Christopher Nolan's sword and sandal epic slayed $23 million in its fifth weekend and shows little signs of slowing down. The rest of the top five were populated by new releases.
8: We're in the past, aren't we?
3: The J.J. Abrams-produced creature feature The End of Oak Street was third with $21 million. That's a tad soft for the $80 million budgeted film.
9: What about the people who are out there getting eaten?
3: This suburban dino thriller is going to need to have the legs of a T-Rex to end its theatrical run in the black.
10: No dino's too big, no pup's too small.
3: Also on the dinosaur front, Paw Patrol the Dino Movie came in slightly lower with $21.5 million for fourth place. That's about what the previous film made opening weekend, though this third movie has a higher budget.
11: How did we get to this point so quickly?
3: Rounding out the top five was Cat's Eye Wild Hearts, a profile of the international girls group, bringing in just under $4 million. I'm Kevin Carr.
2: Artwork that was stolen, worth millions of dollars, was recovered by Italian authorities. Correspondent Charles de Ledesma reports the stolen paintings included work from Renoir and Matisse.
12: A statement from the Italian Carabinieri's Art Recovery Squad explains the paintings were discovered during searches ordered by prosecutors, but no further details were given. They disappeared earlier this year from a private museum near the northern city of Parma, police say. The three recovered paintings are Fish by Auguste Renoir, Still Life with Cherries by Paul Cézanne, and Odalisque on the Terrace by Henri Matisse. The Cezanne's valued at $7 million, the Renoir $3.5 million, and the Matisse at $23,000. Local media reports that the thieves took the paintings in less than 3 minutes and escaped across the museum gardens. The crime follows a series of high-profile heists at major European museums. I'm Charles de Ledesma.
2: America in the Morning for Monday, August 17th, 2026 is produced by Jeff McKay. I'm John Trout. This is Westwood One.
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18: NBC News Radio, I'm Michael Kastner. At least 7 people have been killed in heavy rain and record flooding in Indiana. More from Lisa Taylor.
19: A historic amount of rain caused streams and rivers to flood their banks across the state Friday, causing Governor Mike Braun to request a presidential emergency declaration, which President Trump has granted. Maggie Vespa is in Indianapolis.
20: With first responders stretched thin, volunteers are patrolling flooded areas, finding homes and cars submerged. Throughout the day, we saw multiple heavy downpours and lightning strikes.
19: Indianapolis Mayor Joe Hogsett has declared a local disaster emergency.
21: Please leave your homes now. This is not a time to wait.
19: At least 40 were evacuated in the suburb of Carmel, including the residents of an assisted living facility. I'm Lisa Taylor.
18: Tropical storm Lala is losing a bit of strength as it moves westward, away from the main Hawaiian islands. More from Mark Mayfield.
22: At least one person is dead and thousands are without power after Lala blew through. The latest update from the National Hurricane Center puts the storm about 270 miles west of Honolulu, with maximum sustained winds of roughly 60 miles per hour. This after torrential rain caused widespread flooding and mudslides on the Big Island of Hawaii. I'm Mark Mayfield.
18: Actress Hayden Panettiere is dead. A representative confirmed the news on Sunday. The 36-year-old was known for her roles on the NBC sci-fi series Heroes, as well as the musical drama Nashville and the Scream horror franchise. She leaves behind an 11-year-old daughter. The memorandum of understanding that was supposed to put a pause on fighting between the U.S. and Iran expires today. The deal was reached in June after high-level talks mediated by Pakistan. Both sides have accused the other of violating the terms of the deal multiple times. Michael Kastner, NBC News Radio.
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24: A registered sex offender was found living in a Cooper County public park on August 10th. Boonville police found an active warrant when they checked out 26-year-old Andrew P. Capps at Rolling Hills Park after closing. When detained, he attempted to flee on foot but slipped on wet grass and was captured. After his arrest, he told authorities he had been at the park for 2 days. He's now charged with being a sex offender in a public park and resisting arrest. Bond is set at $15,000 cash or surety. No court date is yet scheduled. A witness claims a dog took the brunt of a domestic violence situation in Macon County in July. The complainant told authorities that 43-year-old Evides Stahl of Calio was arguing with a woman before he pulled a dog by its collar out of her car. He dragged the animal over and put it in his pickup. The witness alleges he punched the dog in the face multiple times while yelling profanities. Stahl left the scene before deputies arrived. He has denied striking the dog. He was issued a summons to appear on September 30th on an animal abuse charge. A man is dead after he was struck by a semi just after midnight Friday morning. It happened on I-70 in Wentzville near Parkway. The pedestrian, identified only as a 23-year-old man from New York, died at the scene. The driver of the tractor trailer was not hurt. The incident is under investigation. You're listening to news from CentralMoInfo.com. The world's largest biker bar is holding another motorcycle rally less than a month after Sturgis. The Vail-based Full Throttle Saloon is partnering with the city of Branson, Missouri, to celebrate the National Hog Rally, which will open to the public. The event is scheduled for September 9th through the 12th. Organizers say everyone is welcome to celebrate whether they ride a motorcycle or not. A California-Missouri man is facing charges related to a pursuit last Tuesday night in Cole County. Jaden Vance Bennett is charged with aggravated fleeing, 2 counts of child endangerment, and a misdemeanor DWI. A probable cause statement says Bennett allegedly sped away from a Jefferson City police

0: officer who tried to stop him on Lafayette Street for running a red light. The chase reportedly reached speed in excess of 100 miles per hour. At one point, the car went completely airborne. At the Summit Drive exit from Highway 54 East, the vehicle collided with a guardrail and overturned. Bennett was arrested after trying to flee on foot. Bennett's three passengers, two children, and one adult were injured in the crash. No court dates are scheduled at this time. The Paris Public Library invites children and parents to hang out at the library before school kicks off. Families are encouraged to join between 9:30 a.m. and 5 p.m. The Paris Library is located at 111 North Main Street in Paris. For news at CentralMoInfo.com, I'm Stephanie Shannon.
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0: Thanks for joining us. Parent PLUS loans were meant as a way for parents to financially support their children's education. Such loans can also cover trade schools. Many families have found that the loans burden them with hefty payments at the tail end of their careers. Here's Oyin Adedoyin, personal finance reporter at the Wall Street Journal. Oyin, take us through this.
1: Of course, Parent PLUS loans were created by Congress in the 1980s, and really it was supposed to be a bridge for parents who are maybe, you know, middle income, they don't have the liquid cash to pay for the full cost of college for their kid, to, you know, send them to college, take out this loan on their behalf, and then be able to pay it back pretty soon after.
0: Okay, and then it expands in what, the early 90s, and now can cover more things.
1: Yes. So in 1992, Congress expanded the program to cover up to the full cost of a child's college education, which is pretty similar to the Grad PLUS program, which the Education Department has recently ended, right? So there was this trend happening at the time where these student loans were really expanding.
0: Okay. And now the problem is what? Parents are just being saddled with this stuff late into their careers, or their lives, I should say.
1: Yeah, the thing about Parent PLUS loans is it's kind of tricky, which is why I wanted to write about it, right? The idea when a student takes out a loan for themselves is that they are investing in their future selves. So they're going to graduate, they're going to get a degree, and ideally get a job that pays them more and allows them to pay back that loan. When parents are taking out loans for their kids, they're typically taking out this money at near their peak earning potential. And they don't realize that by the time, you know, they're retired or maybe on fixed income, they're not making as much money as when they did when they were taking out the loans. So it becomes really tough for a lot of parents who do tend to have these loans into their, you know, 60s, 70s, and 80s, like the Gonzalez's.
0: Oh, goodness. We're speaking with Oyin Adedoyin, personal finance reporter at the Wall Street Journal. Her story is called "They Borrowed to Send Their Son to Trade School. An Accident Left Him Unable to Work." All right, so you referenced it. Explain what happened here to the Gonzalez family.
1: So they took out a $32,000 Parent PLUS student loan, and they wanted to do this because they wanted their son, Stephen, to complete this nine-month carpentry program. And the thing is, you know, it ended up being worth it. Right after Stephen graduated, he got a job, and he really enjoyed working in carpentry and working with his hands. But then years later, he got into this early morning car accident on his way to work, actually. And, you know, though he survived the car accident, permanent injuries left him unable to work again. So now he's living at home. He can't really work. He can't really sit or stand for long periods of time because of the sustained injuries to his legs. But his parents still have to pay off the debt.
0: And they were under the impression that since Stephen was no longer able to work, that the loan might be forgiven.
1: Yes, they were. So there's something where student loans can be discharged under disability. But what they didn't realize, and, you know, Stephen's father was telling me this, was that he thought that that meant that, you know, if his son were to be disabled because the loans were taken out for him, it would allow him to discharge the loan. But it actually has to be the loan holder who becomes disabled in order for that discharge to take effect. So because, you know, Steve is in perfect health and wasn't the one that got into the car accident, he wasn't able to discharge the loan, even though, you know, the person that the loan was taken out for, his son, couldn't use his degree anymore, you know?
0: Right. Thanks, Oyin. Oyin Adedoyin.
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11: Here's a look at your forecast. Mainly sunny skies today with a high of 82. Mainly clear skies tonight, lows of a low around 64. Tomorrow, highs around 85. Temps a bit below average Wednesday and Thursday with highs in the upper 70s to the low 80s. Chance for storms Wednesday. Taking a look at the extended forecast, 83 Friday, 82 Saturday, and 81 on Sunday. I'm staff meteorologist Laura Lockwood. Currently, it's 69 degrees.
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0: Here's a look at your forecast. Mainly sunny skies today with a high of 82. Mainly clear skies tonight, lows of aloft around 64. Tomorrow, highs around 85. Temps a bit below average Wednesday and Thursday, with highs in the upper 70s to the low 80s. Chance for storms Wednesday. Taking a look at the extended forecast, 83 Friday, 82 Saturday, and 81 on Sunday. I'm staff meteorologist Laura Lockwood. Currently, it's 68 degrees.
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6: NBC News Radio, I'm Michael Kastner. The memorandum of understanding that was supposed to put a pause on fighting between the U.S. and Iran expires today. More from Mark Mayfield.
7: The deal was reached in June after high-level talks mediated by Pakistan. There's little evidence that either side wants to extend the agreement. Both sides have accused the other of violating the terms of the deal multiple times. The deal aimed to put a pause on fighting, reopen the Strait of Hormuz, lift a U.S. naval blockade of Iranian ports, and end the war between Israel and Lebanon. Both the U.S. and Iran have said that they are winning the war and that the ceasefire has had little impact. Traffic through the Strait of Hormuz, a critical oil corridor, remains well below pre-war levels.
6: At least seven people are dead after storms cause flash flooding across Indiana. A record amount of rain caused streams and rivers to flood their banks across the state last week. Accused killer Luigi Mangione's online legal defense fundraiser is still going despite his recent guilty plea to federal charges tied to the fatal shooting of UnitedHealthcare CEO Brian Thompson. Tammy Trujillo reports.
8: Oh, Mangione pleaded guilty last week to stalking charges. He still faces separate New York State murder charges. A spokesperson for online fundraising platform GiveSendGo told TMZ the money is being raised to cover Mangione's defense, and he still has unresolved legal matters. The effort has so far raised more than $1.5 million. I'm Tammy Trujillo.
6: President Trump will honor a lifeguard who saved a young swimmer. 16-year-old Ryder Williams jumped into the water off Santa Cruz, California last month when he saw a 10-year-old boy in trouble. Trump posted on social media that he's bringing this heroic young man and his family to the White House to receive a high civilian honor. On Wall Street, stock futures are falling after the S&P 500 posted a three-week win streak. Michael Kastner, NBC News Radio.
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10: A pair of Indiana truck drivers were hospitalized after their semi overturned in Shelby County last Wednesday afternoon. The Missouri State Highway Patrol says the Freightliner was eastbound on Highway 36 when it rolled over off the left side of the roadway 3 miles west of Honeywell. The 30-year-old male driver from Alexandria, Indiana, was seriously injured, and the other, a 56-year-old woman from Tillsboro, received moderate injuries. Both were transported to Hannibal Regional Hospital for treatment. A reported tractor-trailer truck accident on Interstate 70 in Boone County forced the cancellation of the Sea Lion Splash shows at the Missouri State Fair. According to Missouri State Highway Patrol Troop F, a tractor-trailer truck that was hauling three sea lions for the show was westbound on I-70 just after 3 a.m. on Thursday when it struck a concrete barrier at the 133-mile marker. One of the four people occupying the tractor-trailer truck, a 27-year-old Harper, Texas woman, sustained moderate injuries and was taken to University Hospital for treatment. The sea lions were evaluated at the MU Veterinary Health Center in Columbia and were found to be uninjured. The Missouri State Highway Patrol is encouraging Missourians to take part in a public opinion survey. It covers topics such as safety and security, officers' attitudes and competency, overall agency performance, and concerns regarding crime and social issues. The survey is available until the end of the month. It can be accessed online at surveymonkey.com/r/2026_public_opinion. 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The Missouri Department of Mental Health's Veteran Services Program is starting a new initiative. The Live Life Mission is a statewide wellness campaign to help service members, veterans, and their families improve well-being through daily habits. The object of the Live Life Mission is to show people that they can build healthier habits by completing one easy activity at a time. A Kansas woman was injured in a two-vehicle accident in Shelby County early Thursday morning. The accident occurred just before 7:30 on U.S. Highway 36 at Shelbina. According to the Missouri State Highway Patrol, an SUV driven by a 28-year-old woman from Overland Park, Kansas, was stopped at a stop sign when she was rear-ended by a westbound tractor-trailer truck driven by a 32-year-old man from Shelby Township, Michigan. The woman suffered moderate injuries and was taken to Samaritan Hospital in Macon for treatment. The Michigan man was uninjured. For news at CentralMoInfo.com, I'm Stephanie Shannon.
11: The September corn up 1 3/4 at 460 3/4. December up 2 at 485 1/4. March up 1 3/4 at 500 3/4. September soybeans up 6 at 1183 3/4. November up 5 3/4 at 1198 1/4. January up 5 3/4 at 1213 1/2. September Chicago wheat down 6 1/4 at 668 1/2. December down 5 1/4 at 684 1/4. July down 3 3/4 at 707. October live cattle down 117 at 2 1887, December down 107 at 2 1837, September feeder cattle down 265 at 334.55, October down 337 at 325.42, November down 405 at 317.42, October lean hogs down 37 cents at 81.75, and the Dow was down 107 points at 53,732. With this look your markets, I'm Kaylin Lair on TFN, the Farm Net.
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13: Reducing joint exercises. Good morning, I'm Gordon Deal, along with Nicole Murray, on this Monday, August 17th. Glad you could be with us. Here's what's up this hour.
14: President Trump wants to cut military drills with South Korea, partly because of his relationship with the leader of North Korea.
13: In Indiana, at least 7 people have been killed by severe storms. In Hawaii, massive power outages from Hurricane Lala.
14: The admiral in charge of the war with Iran is hailing the resiliency of the service members aboard the USS Abraham Lincoln.
13: And understanding gratuities on a cruise ship.
15: On a cruise line, a lot of times they're going to be automatically added and collected and then distributed to the crew that helps make your stay a good one. So any guest-facing crew, even people behind the scenes who are working in the laundry facilities and other housekeeping elements, things like that.
13: Nathan Diller at USA Today on navigating the big gratuity bill at the end of your voyage. President Trump has announced that he would substantially reduce joint military exercises with South Korea, citing what he calls his very good relationship with North Korean leader Kim Jong-un. We get more from this morning's Mike Gavin.
16: The announcement by Trump on social media came as the U.S. and South Korea began an 11-day exercise today designed to strengthen the ability to defend against a potential North Korean attack. South Korea's president expressed hopes that the, quote, friendly relationship between Trump and Kim would lead to dialogue and said it was in discussions with Washington about helping in the Iran conflict. U.S. intelligence says North Korea has been building up its arsenal of nuclear warheads and is providing support to Russia in its military offensive against Ukraine. Gordon.
13: Thanks, Mike. Trump wants South Korea to pay more for the cost of maintaining the more than 28,000 U.S. troops that are stationed there. Meanwhile, more than 18,000 South Korean troops are working with American forces in operations focused on fighting drones and cyber attacks. The military leader overseeing the war with Iran is hailing the resilience of the crew on the USS Abraham Lincoln. Following reports of concerns about mental health and deteriorating conditions, Admiral Brad Cooper of U.S. Central Command says the Lincoln had the lowest number of mental health cases of the Navy's 11 active aircraft carriers. The ship has not made a port call in more than 200 days, a modern-day record. It's conducted some 10,000 sorties. Democratic lawmakers want answers after sailors' families raise concerns. Among them, Arizona Senator Ruben Gallego.
17: Right now, the aircraft carrier is going to undergo a lot of maintenance. You're going to have problems with retention once people get back and families start meeting again. They're going to say, like, do I want to stay in the Navy? You're going to have some of the most experienced men and women. They're going to take a lot of their technical skills and walk away.
13: He was on ABC's This Week. Defense Secretary Pete Hegseth, meanwhile, called reports of poor conditions completely misrepresented. The Lincoln left San Diego in November. She's now preparing to return home. 5 days of severe weather that's inundated central Indiana has claimed at least seven lives in hard-hit Hamilton County, just north of Indianapolis. Officials said yesterday that floodwaters were finally starting to recede from what was described as historic flooding. On Saturday, the White River reached its highest level ever, breaking a record set in 1913. It had dropped to 21 feet yesterday. At least 215 properties in the town of Carmel were affected by the flooding, and 4

0: 40 residents were forced to evacuate. The Indianapolis Fire Department said it had conducted a total of 50 water rescues, helping evacuate 91 residents and 45 pets. In Noblesville, 170 residents were evacuated, many with pets. Mayor Chris Jensen.
1: We do ask for folks to continue to stay off of our roadways that are closed. Stay home if you can today. Let us continue this operation. Let us get things cleaned up.
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10: Here's a look at your forecast. Mainly sunny skies today with a high of 82. Mainly clear skies tonight, lows level off around 64. Tomorrow, highs around 85. Temps a bit below average Wednesday and Thursday with highs in the upper 70s to the low 80s. Chance for storms Wednesday. Taking a look at the extended forecast, 83 Friday, 82 Saturday, and 81 on Sunday. I'm staff meteorologist Laura Lockwood. Right now, 70.
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0: country. So it's really been in the last 2 weeks that we had, you know, the Senate primary in Michigan and the governor's primary in Wisconsin, where you had a progressive left, you know, in Michigan with Abdul El-Sayed, and then a Democratic Socialist with Francesca Hong in Wisconsin. And you saw that, I mean, in Michigan, El-Sayed was successful, but these have been really close races, really tight margins. Hong lost in Wisconsin, El-Sayed won by 1 percentage point. So it really showed that there are some limits here, and that in more moderate states, more purple states, you sort of see some of that resistance to these far left candidates.
1: Well, like Hong was winning by a lot leading up to primary election day, and then it just seemed to fall apart. Do you think voters were having last minute concerns, or was polling wrong?
0: Well, there's certainly, I'm sure we could have a debate on the accuracy of some of the polls. I feel like this happens every election cycle, but clearly the people who were making decisions in the last minute, which is oftentimes sort of that undecided voter, I mean, the people who made that decision toward the end clearly ultimately sided with David Crowley, the more moderate establishment mainstream candidate. And part of that was people getting to know her toward the end, hearing on TV some of her more extreme positions, some controversies around social media posts. She had once posted about, you know, canceling Thanksgiving. That's the kind of thing that gained a lot of traction that people were seeing on social media and such about her. And it was hard to overcome that in those final days of the election.
1: Right. And that's such an easy message, too, to hammer away at, kept canceling Thanksgiving. I guess the simplicity of that played a role here, too, maybe.
0: Yeah, no question. I mean, I think that that's one of the challenges that these younger, more progressive candidates have today is that, you know, it used to be that you'd be fighting about or having debates about people's voting records, but something as concise as a tweet is something that can very much resonate with people, and they'll remember that you posted that or said that, even if you walk it back in the future.
1: We're speaking with Sabrina Rodriguez, politics reporter at the Wall Street Journal. The story is called Midwesterners Show the Limits of the Far Left, and she looked at the races in Wisconsin, which involved the governor's race on the Democratic side, and in Michigan, a race for Senate. Alexandria Ocasio-Cortez, the New York City congresswoman, and Senator Bernie Sanders did not back Hong. Was that a role for Wisconsin voters? Is that a factor?
0: In conversations with progressives in the wake of the election, there's certainly some frustration among some on the far left that, you know, that Hong could have gotten a good boost from having Sanders and having AOC, you know, endorse in that race or have like come out to Wisconsin and campaigned with her and such. Now, you know, more moderate members and skeptics of Hong have said clearly that was strategic. Clearly they didn't think that she was a strong candidate or had concerns about what her candidacy would do for the far left movement. So there's certainly some debate around that. But given the power that Sanders and particularly Ocasio-Cortez has these days in the progressive left, there's certainly questions around whether they could have given a boost to help her get to the finish line.
1: Switch to Minnesota for a second. That Senate race, which was won by the Lieutenant Governor Peggy Flanagan, what made her different as a progressive to get a win?
0: I mean, with Peggy Flanagan, she was already an established figure in the state, and I think that, you know, helped her a lot, being lieutenant governor, being a more known quantity in the state. She wasn't coming into it necessarily as a political outsider or somebody who lacked experience. One of the things we often hear from voters who are skeptical of these more far-left candidates is sort of that electability question, that question around do they have the experience to do the job? And in the case of Peggy Flanagan, she didn't really have to face those questions. Given that experience, I think it also helped her the situation in Minnesota earlier this year when it came to immigration. She focused very forcefully on, you know, abolishing ICE, and, you know, for a state that felt very acutely what happened with the administration and the immigration crackdown, that was something with the Democratic electorate that clearly resonated in the state.
1: Thanks, Sabrina. Sabrina Rodriguez, politics reporter at the Wall Street Journal. 20 minutes now after the hour on This Morning, America's First News. Here's Nicole Murray.
2: And now, the three big things you need to know. Number one.
3: President Trump has announced the United States will reduce military exercises exercises with ally South Korea. In his post on social media, Trump referred to the exercises as costly and cited Seoul's refusal to take part in actions against Iran. The annual joint exercises are meant to strengthen both countries from a potential North Korean attack.
2: Number two.
3: At least seven people have died following storms that swept through Indiana over the past several days. Here's resident Frank Gounder.
4: The worst part is everything that I have finished ready is ruined, you know, so all that stuff's going to be trash, and it was a waste of my time and supplies. And
3: more than 118,000 customers in Indiana were still without power as of earlier this morning.
2: Number three.
3: An 18-year-old has been arrested after five people were shot, one fatally. Lexington Police Chief Lawrence Weathers confirmed the victims of Saturday's shooting.
5: At this point, we have five victims. One of the victims is deceased.
3: Police said Demetrius Griffin is being charged with murder, assault, and tampering with evidence. Hayden Panettiere, the former child actress known for her roles in TV series like Heroes and Nashville, has died. She was 36 years old. Here's Panettiere in Heroes.
6: In the day I was assigned to protect you.
7: That's right. I'm just an assignment.
3: A cause of death has not been shared. Spider-Man Brand New Day continued to soar in its third weekend at the box office.
8: I am totally out of control. I gotta fix whatever this is right now.
3: The film raked in another $70 million at the domestic box office. The movie is now only the eighth film in history to gross $2 billion worldwide. And delusional or ambitious? A new The Mirror poll finds that 38% of they could become an Olympian by 2028 if they started training now.
9: I just want to be clear. Did you say 38% of men dream they could become an Olympian?
3: Or no, they think they can.
9: Yeah, just whip it together in like a year and a half and become an Olympian.
3: I guess they're underestimating.
9: With good, hard training.
3: Yeah, I guess that's where their mind's at. Do you think you could?
9: No.
3: See, you're down to earth. I like that.
9: Well, I'm old, for one. And then I think this survey would be 100% of men have inflated egos, I think. And guess the rest of this survey.
3: Yeah, I agree.
9: I could be an Olympian by 2028. Only a man would say that.
3: Good luck.
9: 22 minutes after the hour.
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0: Days. Chance for storms Wednesday. Taking a look at the extended forecast, 83 Friday, 82 Saturday, and 81 on Sunday. I'm staff meteorologist Laura Lockwood. Right now, 70.
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8: September corn up 1 3/4 at 460 3/4. December up 2 at 485 1/4. March up 1 3/4 at 500 3/4. September soybeans up 6 at 1183 3/4. November up 5 3/4 at 1198 1/4. January up 5 3/4 at 1213 1/2. September Chicago wheat down 6 1/4 at 668 1/2. December down 5 1/4 at 684 1/4. July down 3 3/4 at 707. October live cattle down 117 at 218 1887, December down 107 at 218.37, September feeder cattle down 265 at 334.55, October down 337 at 325.42, November down 405 at 317.42, October lean hogs down 37 cents at 81.75, and the Dow was down 107 points at 53,732. With this look your markets, I'm Kaylin Lair. 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
1: Thanks for spending time with us. Welcome into Monday, August 17th. Gordon Deal with Nicole Murray. Some of our top stories and headlines. Trump announces he's reducing joint military exercises with South Korea, citing costs and his good relationship with the leader of North Korea. Historic flooding in Indiana blamed on at least 7 deaths. More than 100,000 without power in Hawaii from Hurricane Lala. Jared Kushner reportedly in Egypt to meet with Hamas on Gaza peace. Pitcher Tommy John, known for his groundbreaking elbow surgery that extended his career by 14 years, has died at 83. And the man in the Houston area who tackled a safety issue on his own. That story in about 20 minutes. This portion of the program is brought to you by Incogni. 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The U.S. Army has tested its next-generation command and control system at Fort Irwin in California. It involved a simulated battle in a mock urban environment. What the Army is getting from it and how it works from John Seward, defense and national security correspondent at the Washington Times. John, what did you see there?
2: So basically, the Army for the past year has done a different type of what they call procurement process, right? So how they get some of these new systems, they've worked directly with some of these new defense tech companies to build essentially this big AI platform. It's pretty fascinating. It involves new radios. It involves Starlink, the SpaceX satellite communicator that folks might be familiar with. But at the heart of it is what I sort of was taken aback by. They're combining all of this data and then using a lot of AI tools to basically make all of the different operations and planning and things that they would do to get into the fight go much, much faster. I spent a week out there with the folks in California in the desert, pretty hot, which turned out to be one of their biggest challenges, looking at how they were using it. And if you humor me, I'll go into one of the examples here. So at one point, there were some dots on the map that were supposed to be where the bad guys were shooting from, if you follow me there.
1: Okay.
2: And this system saw sort of two clusters of dots. And before any human operator was worried about it, the AI platform had already circled the two, clumps of dots, said, hey, I think this is the bad guys trying to move their stuff around and keep it alive so that we don't know where they're shooting from. Figured out and predicted where they were going to be next and said, here's the mission that the good guys need to fire to take care of that bad guys, all they had to do is press go. So rather than trying to figure it out, looking at pictures, having some guy sit at a desk and say, oh yeah, look, here's all the dots on the map. And now we've got a thing looking at it. Yes, I see that that's it. All of that took a matter of a few seconds because the system just said, hey, here's the bad guy. Here's where they're going to be next. Do you want to shoot at it or not?
1: Oh, wow.
2: It was fascinating. So fascinating.
1: I think one of the differences here, and I think someone mentioned it in your story, is that all that data is in one singular place right now.
2: That's right. So that's a huge change. In the past, the Army has had a lot of different programs to try to solve these problems. And each different program was trying to just solve one problem. And the whole sort of push behind Next Generation Command and Control was, as you said, to put all the data in one place. And they seem to have been able to accomplish that. Like I mentioned, the heat was a little bit of an issue. One of the interesting things about how they're doing this is instead of building these very special military systems to make it all run, they're actually using a lot of stuff that companies have already built, so what they would call off the shelf. Some of those things had some overheating issues, but on that sort of like AI and data side of things, it worked really well, and folks were pretty happy with it.
1: Wow. We're speaking with John Seward, defense and national security correspondent at the Washington Times. The story is called Army's AI Fusion System is Ready But Not Done. You got to look at how it worked at Fort Irwin in the California desert. So this was Project Convergence Capstone 6, right? This particular mission. Are they going to do more of this, I presume?
2: That's right. That's a heck of a name, right? No, the military basically has had these yearly testing cycles where they bring together a lot of new technology. This year, it was over 90 different types of technology, and they test it to see, okay, where do we need to put more investment? Where are things actually working well? What needs to keep moving forward? But the main focus of this show was that next generation command and control. It's their big push. It's where they've put a lot of money. Congress has taken a huge interest in this and has given them a lot of funding. And so a lot of those other technologies were sort of circling around that as they were being tested.
1: Thanks, John. John Seward, defense and national security correspondent at The Washington Times. And be sure to check out a podcast of today's program. On the podcast, California Congressman James Gallagher is with us about redistricting and an Amazon delivery driver's nightmare in North Carolina. The podcast is available on Apple, Google, Spotify, or wherever you get your podcasts. 19 minutes now in front of the hour. Coming up next, setting off the alarms at TSA.
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0: Thanks for joining us. Welcome into Monday. It is time now for the mic drop with this morning's Mike Gavin.
1: Good morning. Well, we know that the TSA, one of the least fun government agencies to interact with, has lots of fun on social media, and we have two recent examples of that today. Let's start in San Diego, where the TSA says officers were on high alert when a passenger's groin area set off an alarm. The finding, 170 downers and what they called a love glove filled with smack. The agency posted pictures of the drugs, including a bunch of pills and what appears to be a condom filled with white powder. The TSA wrote, "Unfortunately, we're here to remind everyone not to hide things that rhyme with rugs near your southern district in latex safety socks before security." Commenters ran with that, many saying that they thought they were referring to rugs or bugs before realizing that illegal drugs were the topic at hand.
0: The love glove?
1: Love glove, yes.
0: I don't think I've heard that before.
1: Yeah, they must have quite the thesaurus over there, the TSA, because they come up with all kinds of colorful language.
0: Yeah, some of their stuff is very clever, I must say. As you said, a government agency that's not your favorite.
1: No.
0: They post some clever stuff.
1: No, I guess...
0: We give them material to make it easy sometimes as passengers, but they're clever.
1: Definitely helps that they have, just about every day, I'm sure they have something that's worthy of a post, right?
0: Just say no to packing dope with a follow-up I saw there, too. Oh, too funny.
1: I think that's good advice. And to Montana we go now, where the TSA says one passenger thought they had a sharp hiding spot for a knife. Pictures taken at Bozeman Yellowstone Airport show the agency's discovery of a pocket knife taped to a child's car seat. The child was not in the seat at the time. The seat was being carried on the plane. Nevertheless, taking knives on planes as a carry-on is a big no-no. Once again, the TSA joked about the incident, saying that a knife taped to a car seat is not considered a child safety feature, and advised that we don't do that, not just for air travel, but like ever again. Funny, the pocket knife said Yellowstone on it. I'm guessing this was like a gift shop souvenir or something. Now, why they didn't just put it in their checked bag, or maybe they only had a carry-on? That's my guess, right? Maybe they didn't have a checked bag.
0: Yes, or you checked your bag, you make your way through TSA, and then you find the knife in a souvenir shop.
1: I'm not sure it makes sense though.
0: Why would you sell something like that knowing that it can't be taken on a plane?
1: That's true. They would not sell that in an airport gift shop because you can't take that on a plane, right? They don't really sell anything that you can't take on a plane in an airport gift shop.
0: So what it says to me is this was obviously deliberate. It was taped there.
1: Yeah,
0: they were trying to get away with one.
1: Right.
0: And TSA did not let you get away with this.
1: Yeah, probably. So bought it at the gift shop, the Yellowstone gift shop, realized that they didn't have a checked bag and only had carry-on stuff in the car seat, and thought this would be a way for them to carry it onto the plane because they couldn't check it. Something along those lines.
0: There goes your $30 souvenir knife. Poof.
1: Next time, ship it to your house is what you got to do.
0: 13 minutes now in front of the hour. On This Morning, America's First News. 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

0: Here's a look at your forecast. Mainly sunny today with daytime highs approaching 82. Mainly clear skies again tonight. Lows level off around 64. Highs level off around 85 tomorrow. Mainly clear skies. Low 80s Wednesday with a chance for storms. Upper 70s sunshine mixed with clouds at times Thursday. Looking further out, 82 Friday, 84 Saturday, and 81 on Sunday. I'm staff meteorologist Paul Trombley. Right now, it's 70 degrees.
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5: NBC News Radio, I'm Michael Kastner. The memorandum of understanding that was supposed to put a pause on fighting between the U.S. and Iran expires today. More from Mark Mayfield.
6: The deal was reached in June after high-level talks mediated by Pakistan. There's little evidence that either side wants to extend the agreement. Both sides have accused the other of violating the terms of the deal multiple times. The deal aimed to put a pause on fighting, reopen the Strait of Hormuz, lift a U.S. naval blockade of Iranian ports, and end the war between Israel and Lebanon. Both the U.S. and Iran have said that they are winning the war and that the ceasefire has had little impact. Traffic through the Strait of Hormuz, a critical oil corridor, remains well below pre-war levels.
5: At least seven people are dead in Indiana after flash flooding across the state. Maggie Vespa reports.

0: reports that evacuees in Indianapolis have been returning to their flooded homes to see the damage.
1: Johnny Green just gave up his flood insurance after paying off his home. He's injured and unable to work right now.
2: I've been off work now 6 weeks and haven't had a paycheck, and short-term disability hasn't kicked in.
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2: Everybody needs help, not just me.
0: A record amount of rain caused streams and rivers to flood their banks across the state last week, causing Governor Mike Braun to request a presidential emergency declaration, which President Trump granted. Actress Hayden Panettiere is dead. She was 36. Steve Patterson with more.
4: Overnight, police in Greenville, South Carolina, saying they responded to a report of an unresponsive female. She was pronounced dead at the scene, authorities not yet providing a cause of death. Overnight, her father calling her tragic passing an unimaginable loss, writing she was an incredible light and a force of nature.
0: She was known for her roles on the NBC sci-fi series Heroes, as well as the musical drama Nashville and the Scream horror franchise. Michael Kastner, NBC News Radio.
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6: A Buckland teen was injured in an ATV accident on Saturday, August 15th. According to a Missouri State Highway Patrol report, the 14-year-old female was driving a Honda four-wheeler on Atlantic Loop about 3 miles west of New Cambria at 11 p.m. A deer entered the right side of the roadway and struck her vehicle. Her ATV overturned and she was ejected. She was transported by Macon County Ambulance to University Hospital in Columbia for treatment of moderate injuries. The village of Jacksonville will be conducting a smoke test of the sanitary sewer system. According to McClure Engineering and Surveying firm, the test is scheduled for Tuesday, August 18th. Smoke tests are a fast and efficient way to find cracks and flaws in sewer lines. Notices have been sent to the village of Jacksonville residents. Any questions should be directed to the village of Jacksonville. Baldwin, Missouri has made its way onto a list of the country's hottest zip codes. Realtor.com compiled a list of the best housing markets in the country based on how many views a real estate listing got online and how fast the home sold. Baldwin's 63011 zip code came in at number 16 on the list. It shows the St. Louis suburb received 3.5 times more views than the national average. You're listening to news at centralmoinfo.com. Initial unemployment claims are up slightly in Missouri. According to the Missouri Department of Labor, there were 2,301 initial claims filed during the week ending August 8th. That marks an increase of 50 initial claims from the previous week. In Springfield, Missouri, the Missouri Sports Hall of Fame's new museum is open for business. A ribbon-cutting ceremony for the new downtown Springfield Museum took place last Thursday. The new space on Walnut Street includes exhibits for Missouri athletes and sports teams. Friday the 21st, Curtain Call Theater Company Classic Film Festival will be showing Rob Reiner's 1987 classic fairy tale adventure, The Princess Bride. The Curtain Call Theater is located at 512 West Elizabeth Street in Kirksville. Doors open at 6:30, showtime at 7. 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
7: September corn up 1 3/4 at 416 3/4. December up 1 3/4 at 485. March up 1.5 at 500.5. September soybeans up 5 3/4 at 1183.5. November up 5 1/4 at 1197 3/4. January up 5 3/4 at 1213.5. September Chicago wheat down 5 at 669 3/4. December down 4 3/4 at 684 3/4. July down 3.5 at 707 1/4. October live cattle down 117 at 218.87. December down 107 at 218.37. September feeder cattle down 265 at 334.55. October down 337 at 325.42. November down 405 at 317.42. October lean

Hawk's down 37 cents at 81.75, and the Dow is down 107 points at 53,732. With Islacure Markets, I'm Kaylin Lair on TFN, the Farm Net.

0: the Watermelon Song. That's the name of it. Tennessee Ernie Ford back in 1957.
1: Down in Tennessee, I used to sit upon the fence, wondering about the lack of people's common sense. What I didn't understand and couldn't keep concealed was one great big fat watermelon laying in the field. See that watermelon hanging on the vine. I wish that watermelon could be mine. The farmer must be careless without

Melissa Morgan on Curly. Her rendition of the great Dick Hames and Harry James hit, The More I See You, back in 1945. Her rendition goes like this.

All 350 pounds of Tiny Hill and his orchestra on KRLI with a 1952 musical memory, his hit recording of Slowpoke, a song originally written by Pee Wee King back in the 40s.

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3: NBC News Radio, I'm Michael Kastner. The memorandum of understanding that was supposed to put a pause on fighting between the U.S. and Iran expires today. More from Mark Mayfield.
4: The deal was reached in June after high-level talks mediated by Pakistan. There's little evidence that either side wants to extend the agreement. Both sides have accused the other of violating the terms of the deal multiple times. The deal aimed to put a pause on fighting, reopen the Strait of Hormuz, lift a U.S. naval blockade of Iranian ports, and end the war between Israel and Lebanon. Both the U.S. and Iran have said that they are winning the war and that the ceasefire has had little impact. Traffic through the Strait of Hormuz, a critical oil corridor, remains well below pre-war levels.
3: At least 7 people are dead in Indiana after flash flooding across the state. Maggie Vespa reports that evacuees in Indianapolis have been returning to their flooded homes to see the damage.
5: Johnny Green just gave up his flood insurance after paying off his home. He's injured and unable to work right now.
6: I've been off work now 6 weeks and I haven't had a paycheck. And short-term disability hasn't kicked in.
7: But it seems like everyone needs help.
6: Everybody needs help, not just me.
3: A record amount of rain caused streams and rivers to flood their banks across the state last week, causing Governor Mike Braun to request a presidential emergency declaration, which President Trump granted. Actress Hayden Panettiere is dead. She was 36. Steve Patterson with more.
8: Overnight, police in Greenville, South Carolina, saying they responded to a report of an unresponsive female. She was pronounced dead at the scene, authorities not yet providing a cause of death. Overnight, her father calling her tragic passing an unimaginable loss, writing she was an incredible light and a force of nature.
3: She was known for her roles on the NBC sci-fi series Heroes, as well as the musical drama Nashville and the Scream horror franchise. Michael Kastner, NBC News Radio.

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1: A registered sex offender was found living in a Cooper County public park on August 10th. Boonville police found an active warrant when they checked out 26-year-old Andrew P. Capps at Rolling Hills Park after closing. When detained, he attempted to flee on foot but slipped on wet grass and was captured. After his arrest, he told authorities he had been at the park for 2 days. He's now charged with being a sex offender in a public park and resisting arrest. Bond is set at $15,000 cash or surety. No court date is yet scheduled. A witness claims a dog took the brunt of a domestic violence situation in Macon County in July. The complainant told authorities that 43-year-old Evides Stahl of Calio was arguing with a woman before he pulled a dog by its collar out of her car. He dragged the animal over and put it in his pickup. The witness alleges he punched the dog in the face multiple times while yelling profanities. Stahl left the scene before deputies arrived. He is denied striking the dog. He was issued a summons to appear on September 30th on an animal abuse charge. A man is dead after he was struck by a semi just after midnight Friday morning. It happened on I-70 in Wentzville near Parkway. The pedestrian, identified only as a 23-year-old man from New York, died at the scene. The driver of the tractor trailer was not hurt. The incident is under investigation. You're listening to news from CentralMoInfo.com. The world's largest biker bar is holding another motorcycle rally less than a month after Sturgis. The Vail-based Full Throttle Saloon is partnering with the city of Branson, Missouri to celebrate the National Hog Rally, which will open to the public. The event is scheduled for September 9th through the 12th. Organizers say everyone is welcome to celebrate whether they ride a motorcycle or not. A California-Missouri man is facing charges related to a pursuit last Tuesday night in Cole County. Jaden Vance Bennett is charged with aggravated fleeing, 2 counts of child endangerment, and a misdemeanor DWI. A probable cause statement says Bennett allegedly sped away from a Jefferson City police officer who tried to stop him on Lafayette Street for running a red light. The chase reportedly reached speed in excess of 100 miles per hour. At one point, the car went completely airborne. At the Summit Drive exit from Highway 54 East, the vehicle collided with a guardrail and overturned. Bennett was arrested after trying to flee on foot. Bennett's 3 passengers, 2 children, and 1 adult were injured in the crash. No court dates are scheduled at this time. The Paris Public Library invites children and parents to hang out at the library before school kicks off. Families are encouraged to join between 9:30 a.m. and 5 p.m. The Paris Library is located at 111 North Main Street in Paris. For news at CentralMoInfo.com, I'm Stephanie Shannon.
2: September corn up 2 1/4 at 461 1/4. December up 2 at 485 1/4. March up 2 1/4 at 501 1/4. September soybeans up 8 at 1185 3/4. November up 8 at 1200 1/2. January up 8 1/4 at 1216. September Chicago wheat down 2 3/4 at 672. December down 2 3/4 at 686 3/4. July down 1 1/4 at 709 1/2. October live cattle up 280 at 221.67, December up 270 at 221.07, September feeder cattle up 212 at 336.67, October up 280 at 328.22, November up 277 at 320.20. October lean hogs up 45 cents at 82.20, and the Dow is down 172 points at 53,559. With this look at your markets, I'm Kaylin Lair. On TFN, the Farm Net.

0: title says it all there. So Easy. The Dick Hyman Trio on Curly. Hyman was a talented arranger, composer, pianist, organist. He played with Benny Goodman and Lester Young orchestras and was music director on the Arthur Godfrey Show for a while.
1: What care I who makes the laws of a nation? Let those who will take care of its rights and wrongs. What care

Up next on Curly, a song that was number one a couple of times on the pop charts. The Carpenters, most recently back in 1975, and the original version in 1961 went all the way to number one with the Marvelettes.

0: 13 weeks on the charts back in 1969. 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
1: Come in. Well, well, well, look who's here. I haven't seen you in many a year. If I knew you were coming, I'd have baked a cake. Baked a cake. Baked a cake. If I knew you were coming, I'd have baked a cake. How'd you do? How'd you do?

She started as a child performer in the late 30s with Milton Berle. In 1950, a number one song for Eileen Barton, If I Knew You Were Coming, I'd Have Baked a Cake, another KRLI musical memory.

This next selection is called Tar Paper Stomp. You're probably telling yourself, gosh, I've never heard that song before, but you have, at least parts of it. It's a recording made August 28, 1930 in Indiana by Barbecue Joe and his Hot Dogs. They added a little riff to the recording of Tar Paper Stomp in 1930. The Hot Dogs played it with immense gusto. Horace Henderson used the theme in a famous composition, Hot and Anxious, for the Don Redman Band. Joe Garland liked the phrase and features it in a number called There's Rhythm and a Riff for the Edgar Hayes Orchestra. Garland retitled the composition In the Mood and offered it to Glenn Miller, who snapped it up, and it became the most played swing riff of all time. A seasoned computer could hardly calculate how many hundreds of times Miller played it, and was later adopted by a United Kingdom bandleader Joe Loss. Barbecue Joe, by the way, got no royalties, and as far as we know, either did Wingy Minone, who wrote it.

0: Hi, this is Ann at Dr. Bortson's office, and Dr. Dan has had the office staff so busy we were unable to plant gardens this year. 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So now, through the end of August, bring in a bag of produce and receive $20 off your eye exam and $20 off a pair of glasses or contacts. So give us a call at Dr. Dan Bortson's, your hometown eye doctor, at 263-3737.
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12: NBC News Radio, I'm Michael Kastner. President Trump says Iran should raise the white flag of surrender. He made the comment to Fox News this morning as the memorandum of understanding between the U.S. and Iran is set to expire. The deal was reached in June and aimed to put a pause on the fighting as well as reopen the Strait of Hormuz. Trump warned the U.S. will heavily bomb Oman if it gets in the way of the U.S. reopening the critical waterway. Traffic through the strait remains below pre-war levels. At least seven people are dead after severe storms brought flash flooding across Indiana. In Indianapolis, Louisa Senor says that she returned to find her home was heavily damaged by floodwaters.
13: Spent a lot of time renovating and doing a lot of work to it. It was difficult.
12: A record amount of rain caused streams and rivers to flood their banks across the state last week, causing Governor Mike Braun to request a presidential emergency declaration, which President Trump granted. The victims range in ages from 4 years old to 86. The Supreme Court has rejected President Trump's request to reconsider an appeal involving a $5 million judgment awarded to E. Jean Carroll. The judgment stems from a jury finding Trump liable for sexually abusing Carroll in 1996 and defaming her in 2022. The justices had already declined to hear Trump's initial appeal in June. Actress Hayden Panettiere has passed away. She was 36. Steve Patterson with more.
14: Overnight, police in Greenville, South Carolina, saying they responded to a report of an unresponsive female. She was pronounced dead at the scene, authorities not yet providing a cause of death.
12: Multiple reports say Panettiere died from an apparent drug overdose. She was known for the series Heroes and Nashville. Michael Kastner, NBC News Radio.
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1: A pair of Indiana truck drivers were hospitalized after their semi overturned in Shelby County last Wednesday afternoon. The Missouri State Highway Patrol says the Freightliner was eastbound on Highway 36 when it rolled over off the left side of the roadway 3 miles west of Honeywell. The 30-year-old male driver from Alexandria, Indiana, was seriously injured, and the other, a 56-year-old woman from Tillsboro, received moderate injuries. Both were transported to Hannibal Regional Hospital for treatment. A reported tractor-trailer truck accident on Interstate 70 in Boone County forced the cancellation of the Sea Lion Splash shows at the Missouri State Fair. According to Missouri State Highway Patrol Troop F, a tractor-trailer truck that was hauling three sea lions for the show was westbound on I-70 just after 3 a.m. on Thursday when it struck a concrete barrier at the 133-mile marker. One of the four people occupying the tractor-trailer truck, a 27-year-old Harper, Texas woman, sustained moderate injuries and was taken to University Hospital for treatment. The sea lions were evaluated at the MU Veterinary Health Center in Columbia and were found to be uninjured. The Missouri State Highway Patrol is encouraging Missourians to take part in a public opinion survey. It covers topics such as safety and security, officers' attitudes and competency, overall agency performance, and concerns regarding crime and social issues. The survey is available until the end of the month. It can be accessed online at surveymonkey.com/r/2026_public_opinion. 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The Missouri Department of Mental Health's Veteran Services Program is starting a new initiative. The Live Life Mission is a statewide wellness campaign to help service members, veterans, and their families improve well-being through daily habits. The object of the Live Life Mission is to show people that they can build healthier habits by completing one easy activity at a time. A Kansas woman was injured in a two-vehicle accident in Shelby County early Thursday morning. The accident occurred just before 7:30 on U.S. Highway 36 at Shelbina. According to the Missouri State Highway Patrol, an SUV driven by a 28-year-old woman from Overland Park, Kansas, was stopped at a stop sign when she was rear-ended by a westbound tractor-trailer truck driven by a 32-year-old man from Shelby Township, Michigan. The woman suffered moderate injuries and was taken to Samaritan Hospital in Macon for treatment. The Michigan man was uninjured. For news at CentralMoInfo.com, I'm Stephanie Shannon.
2: September corn up 1 1/4 at 460 1/4. December up 1.5 at 484 3/4. March up 1 3/4 at 500 3/4. September soybeans up 12 at 1189 3/4. November up 12 at 1204 1/2. January up 12 at 1219 3/4. September Chicago wheat down 3/4 at 674. December down 3/4 at 688 3/4. July up 1/2 at 711 1/4. October live cattle up 250 at 221 37. December up 272 at 221 10. September feeder cattle up 202 at 336 57. October up 3 at 328 42. November up 292 at 320 35. October lean hogs up 92 cents at 82.67, and the Dow is down 170 points at 53,562. With this look at your markets, I'm Kaylin Lair on TFN, the Farm Net.
3: Potential rains, a derecho, hail, tornadoes, and drought. What do the corn and soybean crops really look like? We have scouts in the field as the Pro Farmer Crop Tour 2026 kicks off today on AgriTalk. All right. Happy to be here. Clinton Griffiths in for Chip Flory this morning as he is out on the western leg of the tour. I am joined in studio today with Emily Carolyn. Emily, thank you so much for being here. Obviously, we'll be talking about the data, the information as it's coming in, but happy to be here.
4: Yeah, it's great to be here. Already getting great reports from the field and excited to share some of that on today's AgriTalk.
3: Well, we're going to have a pretty exhaustive east and western coverage. It is interesting. There's been so much, like all of a sudden, focus on this crop tour because of the storms and the weather that we've been having over the last week or two.
4: Absolutely. There's a lot of

0: micro little areas, but how many micro little areas all of a sudden become a really, really big problem? And it seems like the scouts are finding that in Ohio and Indiana, especially this morning.
1: Yep, you're crunching the data, you're getting photos, those pictures are coming in. We'll be sharing that with folks as we go through this morning here. But let's go ahead and kick off with the news. We'll bring in our very own Haley Bicklehop, who has been following along. And Haley, this weather story is one of the things that we're just following so closely.
2: It sure is. Well, Clinton, it's great to join you this morning. I know we've been having a lot of fun on the live stream, too, as well. So if you want to see all the coverage, go ahead and check out it on Farm Journal TV or on YouTube. But Clinton, like you said, weather is what we've been talking about. We have Ryan Bledsoe here in studio. He's going to give you a full report later, but I'm just going to hit a few of those highlights. I mean, you're in Indiana, and around yes. Indianapolis, it has been crazy. You know, there's been seven people that have died in Indiana because of the severe flash flooding. Hamilton County and those northern Indianapolis suburbs have been hit really, really hard. And I know, obviously, we're going to be in Noblesville, Indiana later tonight. And so it's going to be really interesting. We've already seen some of the footage from our team, but, really, as yeah. we approach that area, it's going to really show us what these conditions are like out there. There's also, you know, tropical storms in Hawaii. In Colorado, we are seeing snow plows move hail. Oh my gosh. It's just all over the board, all across the country here, Clinton. And so it's just quite the mixed bag that we have.
1: Yeah, absolutely. And it's true, Haley. Like, we've had a couple of inches of rain here in northern Indiana over the last few days. But there are places that have had 12 inches of rain. And then you layer in a derecho on top of that, and it goes across Illinois, Indiana, into Ohio, and obviously scouts working their way from Columbus, Ohio into Indiana today on the eastern leg of the tour. So it'll be super interesting to see what they're seeing. On the western leg, the question we're trying to answer is how much drought is out there and how stressed is that crop? And that'll be a big question that we're trying to get from folks. And Chip Flory will be joining us to talk about that.
2: Exactly. Well, here's another headline for you, Clinton. OCP North America announced a shipment of Moroccan phosphate has reached the port of New Orleans. So this is a vessel carrying about 54,000 metric tons of triple superphosphate. And Clinton, we both know that this shipment follows the recent move by the Trump administration to grant temporary relief from countervailing duties on Moroccan phosphate imports. OCP says that U.S. domestic phosphate mining has declined by more than 50% since 1995. And the company says the relief from duties is a good thing for the short term, but they also hope to see a long-term plan and investments increase for fertilizer supplies for American farmers. So that's just some very interesting news to see on a Monday, something that a lot of people have been looking forward to seeing.
1: All right. Well, yeah, absolutely. We'll be watching all of that. What else? Are you hearing anything else this morning? Any other hot topics that are on the list?
2: Yeah. Well, you know, Russia and Ukraine, obviously, attacks have been intensifying over there, Clinton. So, and because of that, Bloomberg is reporting that major crop buyers across Asia are turning to other supplies. So Ukraine's grain exports in the first part of August slumped 75% from a year earlier. Russian shipments this month are expected to be less than half the five-year average. So obviously a lot of change going on over there with a lot of turmoil as well, Clinton. But that's most of our headlines that we have for today.
1: Okay, well, appreciate it. Thank you so much, Haley. Obviously, we'll be trying to keep track of both what's happening on Crop Tour and keep up with what's happening in global events. Emily, give us a couple of highlights here. Obviously, we're setting up the day with the scouts in South Dakota specifically, working their way into Grand Island, Nebraska. What are you hearing from folks?
0: Yeah, so South Dakota is an interesting one, right? I think I started with my first picture of actually a wind-damaged field versus some of the drought. So they have a really big variety of what's actually happened out there. Disease has started to become present in both sides, right? In Ohio, early results from Indiana, and then also out in South Dakota. And bacterial leaf streak, I think, is the hot topic here this morning.
1: All right. Well, one of the things that we're also talking about is on the eastern leg of the tour, and you mentioned bacterial leaf streak. You're seeing it there as well.
0: We are. And this is a disease that has been brought in by heavy winds and by just big storms, right? It needs that bacteria to be activated by that moisture. And we're seeing it pretty consistently through a lot of the stops, and it's definitely the prevalent disease that is being talked about between the scouts right now. The scouts have made already between corn and soybeans almost 300 samples this morning already. So between what they're doing in South Dakota plus what they're doing over in

0: what they're doing over in Indiana, Ohio right away. Some of those scouts in the western leg have already made it into Nebraska, where we're starting to see that dry land versus irrigated difference right now, too.
1: Absolutely. Well, real quick, we're going to toss to an industry spotlight brought to you by Pioneer for our coverage today.
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3: Yeah, well, it's still mid-season, but our newest advanced class of products is off to a really strong start in the field, and we like what we're seeing, especially when we think about emergence, standability, and disease tolerance so far.
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3: Our recent top 40 advanced class last fall yielded 6.9 bushels per acre over the competition on average. 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
1: I'll be right back with more AgriTalk and a report from the eastern leg of the tour with lead Lane Acree, pro farmer agronomist. We'll be right back. Stick with us.
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3: Day at Crop Tour, you can feel all of the excitement and all of the technical challenges that we've been having. But we're getting through it, just like you're getting through it. We're here on day one of the Pro Farmer Crop. Clinton Griffison for Chip Flory, as the team is out scouting today, making their way from west to east. And to talk about the east, Emily, we are going to bring in our very own Lane Acree, Pro Farmer economist. He's the eastern leg lead there on Crop Tour. Lane, hey, good morning. How's it looking out there? We're seeing some really interesting pictures.
4: Yeah, really interesting for sure. We started north of Columbus a bit and Delaware, Ohio, and been working northwest. Since then, we've went west, and now we're working our way south. So we're basically in kind of central, just a little bit west of central Ohio right now. The best stuff that we saw was early on, and since then, basically, it's just been trending lower. So the last field that we're in actually had some green snaps, some blowed over corn. That's the first time that we've seen that today. Really didn't expect that around here. We thought that would be a little bit more south. So trending lower on the corn side of things. Beans have really been all over the place. We've seen really good beans. We've seen some really bad beans. We've seen some young beans, some old beans, a little all over the place there.
3: Yeah. Let's get into a little bit of some of the details here from your day. We'll start with some moisture. What are you seeing in terms of moisture today? Obviously, there have been a lot of rains. That's been part of the story here. Most of it central. It feels like should be down central. What are you seeing on your route?
4: Yeah, it's pretty muddy. The recent rains especially, the fields are pretty saturated, so our moisture index is very wet. The corn are walking through the mud. The beans, the populations are heavier, so it's been able to absorb a little bit more of the water, so they're not walking through as much mud as we have been in corn. But after about every stop, we're knocking boots off tires, trying to get the mud off. And some of the corn you can tell has been planted late. The last stop that we had, the corn was very immature, and it's really hard to say exactly what that crop's going to end up like. But you can tell it was planted really late, just some of that early moisture that they had. But things got pretty dry in July, really across the Corn Belt, and that started to show up a little bit with some pollination issues and stops 4 and 5 for us today. There were some pollination problems. So there's
3: interesting.
4: This weather has just been kind of all over the place, and it's showing up in the samples.
3: What are you seeing in terms of ear counts, populations? Obviously, whenever you start seeing variable maturities, that becomes a question of like, well, how did all of this get in and how well is it doing?
4: Yeah, the ear counts are definitely lower than what we'd expect to find in like Illinois and in Iowa. The first couple stops were pretty consistent, right around 110 for the two rows, so 55 going either way. And since then, the last field that we were in, we averaged about 25 snap, just some blown over corn affecting that. But overall, generally about 55 is what we're looking for. The ear sizes have been pretty variable, and we've got kernels around down to 12 and up to 18, so we're seeing some variability there. And the variability has picked up as we've gone on throughout the day. The first 2 steps I had was average of about 200, and every ear that we pulled was rim to rim filled with grain, and they're all 16 around. But since then, it's trending kind of more variable for sure.
3: Yeah, on the bean sides of things, how do those stands look? Pod counts, are they strong, or are they different than what you've seen in the last couple of years?
4: Yeah, they're weaker than the last couple of years. 2 years ago, we found a ton of pods, and last year we found even more. This year, we found a couple of fields that have been 2,000 plus, but we've also had a few fields that are, around 500. So it's really all over the place. We found some immature beans too that could end up being pretty good. It's hard to say right now. August is going to be really key for that. It seems like in terms of moisture, there's plenty of moisture to help these beans get through August, even if it does get kind of hot. And we saw some showers today. We didn't get rain down, luckily. They went around us, but it's still coming down. I think there's going to be plenty of moisture to help fill these pods. And I'm sure Emily's going to see on that the moisture rating that scouts are putting in. It's fully saturated.
3: Yeah, absolutely. Well, Emily Carolyn joining me here in studio. And Emily, as we talk about all of this moisture, and then you lump a little August heat on top of it, we start to worry about disease, and you're hearing about disease. Talk about that today, what you're seeing from scouts.
0: We are. I think that we've gotten reports of every disease at this point, right? When there's moisture across the Midwest for growing season, you're going to have disease, right? And right now, the main ones that we're hearing about, I've gotten some pictures of some tar spot into Indiana. But the main one that I'm hearing about is bacterial leaf streak. And this is somewhat, it's not a new disease out there. It's just not as prevalent as what you would consider your main four diseases. The differentiation of this one is it's a bacteria, right? And so this one is not going to be protecting that corn, or a fungicide application is not going to be protecting the corn against this one. It's usually brought in from strong winds, strong storms, and it's going to hit fields randomly because of the wind movement. But when it hits, it's going to have kind of like a gray leaf spot type of lesion, but it's going to be moving across the veins. And that's how I'm identifying it in a lot of the pictures that we're getting from the scouts this morning. Yeah.
3: Lane, what are you seeing in terms of any kind of disease pressure? Has it been somewhat light, or have you seen heavy pressure, or where do you think?
4: It's been somewhat light. There's been some plants have been aborting those bottom leaves, and we think it's just some of those more mature crops. But the last few fields that we've been in, it's very green, very lush, and it is some of the younger crop, so it's just not quite as far along. But in terms of disease, we really haven't seen much. The corn has looked pretty healthy. The beans have looked very healthy. I was really surprised on beans. People say that beans struggle with the wet feet. We're kind of expecting that to show up with some more diseases, but we haven't found too much of that.
3: You know, one of the questions I have about Crop Tour this year, and Emily, from your perspective too, is, you know, we talk so much about the cost of fertilizer and crop inputs. I just wondered if that would impact the quality of the crop or the look of the crop as we get into this kind of mid to late season. Have you seen any kind of impact from that, or maybe anything yellowing or anything where it looks like this crop is running out of steam?
4: Yeah, I don't know if it's from a lack of applications or just from the moisture that has caused some nitrogen deficiencies. And it could be the guys cutting back and why those plants are aborting some of those bottom leaves. And it could just be because the corn is putting all of that energy into the ear. And it's really hard to say at this point. Guys have, the last couple of years, they've said, you know, we're going to spend the money. We're going to continue to apply these fungicides, apply these herbicides to help protect the crop. And I think that's really what we've seen so far. There's been very little weed pressure in corn aside from some end rows that maybe missed the sprayer, but overall it's looking pretty healthy.
0: That's great to hear. It really is, because, you know, the crops are important, and everybody knows more bushels means more operating to be able to work with, right?
3: Right,
0: and
3: absolutely.
0: I know a lot of really tough decisions have been made throughout this last year because of where the markets have been.
3: Yeah, that's so true. Hey, as you go through the rest of today and into tomorrow, what are you looking for on the rest of the route?
4: Yeah, we'll be keeping an eye out just to see how far along the crop is. I know a large chunk of Indiana really struggled to get the crop in. There was a lot of concerns about prevent plant, but it sounds like guys did get those acres in. So we'll be curious to see what that crop is looking like in Indiana as we kind of work our way west. You know, Indiana is expected to do a lot of heavy lifting this year. USDA is picking a very good crop in Indiana. So we'll see if it holds up to that high standard, or if maybe the crop isn't quite as good as the expectations.
0: Yeah. Well, on that note, Lane, I mean, hey, they have them up 5.4% year over year right now. That is a lot of weight to have to carry. Do you think that you've seen it so far?
4: Oh, we're not quite in Indiana yet. Ohio's looking.
0: Oh, yeah, sorry, Ohio. Sorry.
3: Ohio. They got them up 5.4 in Ohio. Do you think it's in Ohio?
4: It's hard to say. After the first couple steps would have been a hard yes, but after that, things have been trending lower. So our stops, I think, are below what we would have seen a year ago. I can't imagine that we're up 5.4% on this route from where it was at last year.
3: Yeah. Well, it is, It is hard because he's just dealing with one route. He's getting one picture, one snapshot of Ohio along his route. Lane, we're going to let you go. We appreciate you calling in and being part of AgriTalk today. Thank you so much. And you guys have a little fun. Enjoy some good food here for lunch.
5: Yeah, we'll do. Appreciate it. Thank you.
3: All right. Sounds good. Emily, you know, as we talk about this eastern side of the tour, obviously these storms, I mean, we're seeing everywhere from 5 to 12 inches. We're seeing ponding. We're seeing bridges washed out. There are whole crops underwater to the tassel. And so, I mean, I really think we may not be seeing, you know, and if he's in a northern route, I think a lot of that was probably in the central.
0: I think so, too. And I know that that's where a lot of the pictures and the comments are coming in from the scouts that are farther south of where Lane is right now. And it is. It's devastating to see when you have such strong potential, right? Not records that the USDA is predicting in both Indiana and Ohio, but still, I mean, they do. They carry a lot of weight to this crop. And so to see the storm damage come through this late in the season, it's hard. It's definitely devastating.
3: It is a tough break for folks out there. And I know you put so much time and effort and work and worry into all of the things that factor into it, and then to be like, too much rain?
0: Right.
3: Really? That's what we're going to deal with? Well, obviously, it's a little early to make a call on it. We're still getting the data in. We'll be looking at it tonight at whenever we have our meetings. It's 8 o'clock yes. Central Time. Those numbers will drop. But we got a few more minutes here on AgriTalk. We're going to check markets, and then we'll be back to the western leg with Chip Flory, so stick around.
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3: All right, Jim Wyckoff of Pro Farmer Consultant joining us here to give us a snapshot of what's happening with markets today.
10: Good morning, Clint and Emily. Yeah, we've got soybeans leading gainers today. We've got November beans at a three-week high, trading up 16¾ cents. We've got December corn up 5 cents, also hitting a three-week high. Little profit-taking pressure in the winter wheat markets. We've got September SRW down about a penny and a quarter. HRW is down about a penny. And then looking at the livestock, we've got higher cash and or feeder cattle and live cattle futures prices, but just some short covering there after solid losses that we saw last Friday that saw both markets hit eight-month lows. And then looking at the hog market, just kind of a pause today, a little short covering going on there after prices hit a five-week low on Friday.
3: Jim, these corn and soybean markets looking pretty strong today, even putting a five handle in the March futures there.
10: Yeah. Well, we've got logistical problems over, you know, in the Russia-Ukraine Black Sea area that's probably going to support wheat here in the near term also. But yeah, corn's looking good. You know, technical buying there. The charts are looking a little more positive.
3: Yeah, November soybeans up at 1209, and that's a good start to the day here, climbing double digits to start the week. We'll take it.
10: Right.
3: As you look at livestock, anything else on the cattle side of things as this market tries to figure out what it wants to do over the last couple of weeks?
10: Yeah, the technical sellers are in command there. They probably will continue to be, especially since we're going to probably see cash cattle prices average last week solidly lower from a week prior. Fundamentals are starting to deteriorate a little bit.
11: 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Because wouldn't it be a shame if you could see better and didn't?

0: Hi, this is Ann at Dr. Bortson's office, and Dr. Dan has had the office staff so busy we were unable to plant gardens this year. 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
3: All right, welcome back to AgriTalk. We are knee-deep in a day one of the 2026 Pro Farmer Crop Tour. Clinton Griffiths in for Chip Flory. However, I've got the next best thing. I've got Emily Carolyn here joining me, Chip. I'm sure you're jealous, but I can see Chip. He's on the road today. Chip, how's it looking out there?
4: It's looking pretty good in a lot of the areas that we've been through. I've got Tim Gregerson with me. And
3: good to see you, Tim.
4: Yep. Hello. Yeah, we split the route. Nate is running the other the first half of the route for us. We've actually made our way down into Nebraska already, and we did make a couple of stops up in South Dakota, and what we saw in South Dakota looked good.
3: Did it? Okay.
4: The two stops, corn yield was pretty fantastic.
5: 189 and 194.
4: Yeah, and the soybean pod counts were really good. But then we started checking with Nate, who was running the same route for us. And he said it's all over the place, basically from 120 up to 180 on the corn. We checked with Brent, who is out here. He's the scout director out here on the western leg. And Brent was finding some real problems as far as blank stocks go.
3: Really?
4: It wasn't unusual for Brent to count 50 stocks in 30 foot of row, but maybe 35 or 40 ears. So a lot of blank stocks out there. Talk to another route that was further west. They were finding some similar problems, just not as bad as what Brent was finding. So Brent, six stops in South Dakota was close to a 125 for his route yield. And further to the west there, talking about something under 150 bushels per acre. So it's there's a lot of variability up here. And let's not forget, the stress has been an on-again, off-again situation here in the the southeast part of the state.
3: Sure.
4: And it all depends on when that crop was planted. It all depends on when the cold temperatures hit, and then the heat, the heat during pollination. And, Tim farms here in eastern Nebraska, and it's not that unusual of a problem, is it?
5: No, it was very evident. A week after a lot of corn was planted, we had a really cold spell, and that's where you're getting those barren stalks above average this year. And then the heat came, affected pollination a little bit, but the big issue I think we'll see in Nebraska is tip back, much more than the average year.
4: Yeah. But so far up in South Dakota, it's more of a missing ears than it is tip back or short grain length, anything like that.
3: Well, that's fascinating. Emily, what are you seeing as far in terms of things coming in from folks? Obviously, you've been hearing from everybody.
6: Yeah, no, that's interesting about the barren stocks, because all those plants out there are doing is they're just stealing nutrients from the ones that are there limit what's actually out there then. And when we're doing these, when we're doing our stops, we're counting ears. We're not counting stalks, right? We're not counting what was planted out there. It's just the ears. So that's going to be an interesting thing to watch. And I know that I have had other reports of, that lower population, right? It's It's not necessarily the ears weren't there, right? Or the stalks weren't there. It's the ears. So, no, a lot of drought talk, right? A lot of drought talk, a lot of disease talk that's happening too, because like what was mentioned, we've gone in variations, right? The weather has given us opportunities, but I think that South Dakota crop was probably a little bit too late when some of those shots of rain did come. Okay. But all that does is it makes it a wet environment out there for that disease then to grow on the living tissue that is there. And so right. Bacterial leaf streak, gray leaf spot has been another one that's been common because of the heat that we've seen.
3: Yes. Yeah. What are you seeing disease-wise on your root? Anything much?
4: Go ahead, Tim.
5: Yeah, we're seeing gray leaf spot. And then I also saw one field of southern rust, nothing like last year,
4: right.
5: But it was present, but not on much scale. And then we're seeing a northern leaf blight also in corn, which you can't treat with a fungicide. So the disease is nowhere near the pressure of last year, but it is much more than...
6: Yeah, bacterial leaf streak, right, Tim?
5: And northern leaf blight. Yeah, both, and northern leaf blight also. But okay. The disease is not to the level it was last year, but as advertised how clean this was a month ago, this corn crop, it's not that clean today.
4: Yeah.
3: Chip, as you go, obviously you're working your way down into Nebraska now, trying to, figure out what that crop looks like. Any early indications of what you're seeing there?
4: Well, as we make our way into Nebraska, we're running into more tip back problems.
3: Okay.
4: And that's holding that's held the top end off the corn yields. There's no question about that. One thing that I do want to mention is that the soybean crop up in South Dakota and what we've looked at so far here in Nebraska seems to have made it through the stress better than what the corn crop did. And early this morning when we got out on the road, Tim and I were talking about, okay, what do you expect to see today and everything? And one of the first things I said was a lower pod count. I just don't, last year was like 1150 up in South Dakota. And I just said, that's so unusual. Right. And the first one I went into was a 1550. The next one was like 1150. Pod counts are everywhere from 900 up to probably 1550 in a 3x3 foot square, but that's not that different than what we saw a year ago. And now with the rains that have fallen recently, they've got a chance. They've as long as we can keep the disease out, they've got a chance. I was in one bean field where the brown stem rot it's having an impact in that field. Okay. And it's going to have more of an impact going forward. But I've been impressed with the beans to this point. Maybe most important, what we're seeing, or you look at the top node and you get that cluster of 6-7 pods right up there at the top. Those have been added within the last week, maybe 10 days, and they're there.
3: Yeah.
4: And they've got moisture. And that's kind of the icing on the cake kind of thing in a good yield year.
6: Go ahead, Tim.
5: 5 of our 6 samples so far have had very flat pods on the top half of the plant. We found one that was pretty mature, but we've got to have more rain. South Dakota missed this rain last week that Nebraska got. We can still build that factory, but we've got to have more rain to fill the pods.
6: Right. So USDA right now, if I'm hearing you guys accurately, USDA has South Dakota down 12.8% year over year right now in their estimates coming forward.
4: On beans,
6: yes.
4: Okay.
6: On corn, they're only down 11.7%. So that bean crop, you're saying, if I'm hearing you right, it has a chance here, but maybe those rains helped out the bean crop a little bit more than what it did the corn.
4: Yeah. Yeah, I would say that is accurate. And like I said, a year ago, we were walking through mud in every field. We're not walking in mud, but there's moisture out there. And with the rains that are in the forecast for this week, boy, you give them a drink now and see what they can do. And we might be pleasantly surprised in a lot of cases on what they can do up here.
6: Absolutely.
3: Chip, what are you looking for from the eastern side of the tour? What are you trying to figure out to determine whether or not the size of this crop is?
4: Yeah. Number one, and I wanted to make this point when we were talking about South Dakota too. Emily always says, "What's the first thing that you look at in the numbers?" And that's the ear pops. And if the ear pops are coming in too low, the crop's just not there. So first thing I'm going to look at out from the eastern numbers, of course, is the ear populations. But then, guys, you got to go to the observations. How much water is standing in the field? How many pounded out areas are taken note of? Because you keep the water standing in those fields for too long, you keep those soils saturated at this time of the year, you're going to run out of nitrogen. You're going to run out of oxygen for those, for the plants to put the finish on that they've got to have. So observations are going to tell us a lot, but you got to take the snapshot, and the snapshot is the raw numbers. So let's get the snapshot and then try to put some interpretation and analysis on it later.
6: Yeah, I know. And one neat thing, Bonnie Hatch has sent me a couple of pictures. She's a scout out there with you guys. And she sent me a picture of the dry land, you know, ears versus irrigated ears as she's getting into some of that irrigated area. And yes, there's a difference, but maybe not as big as what I had expected to see. We've been on tour before where you pull some of those dry land corner ears and you're like, there's just nothing there. Everything was filled out to the tip. It's just you could tell that early season stress was definitely out there in that Nebraska crop.
4: Yeah. Yep. Yeah, no doubt. And as we make our way through the northeast part of the state here in Nebraska, we're going to continue to run through some dry streaks out there in the field. We'll see more and more stress as we make our way down to Grand Island. Now, take it one step further and what we're going to anticipate seeing tomorrow.
3: Yeah,
4: things are going to start to get a little bit better, I think, with the moisture. They had more moisture down the southeast part of the state.
3: All right. Hey, appreciate both of you. Thank you for jumping on here and filling us in today on what you're seeing along the western leg of the tour. We're going to continue this conversation. We'll catch back up with them as the week goes. We're going to get into some of the weather stuff that's happening out there and then wrap up our takeaways from this early start to the crop tour and what scouts are seeing and what we're hearing from both sides. So stick with us. We're going to have more AgriTalk just around the corner next.
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13: Joining us now, Jake Ernst, Wilbur Ellis Branded Technology Territory Manager. Jake, we're mid-season, heading into the home stretch. Growers have been and will continue to deal with weather volatility and some crop stresses. What does Wilbur Ellis offer to help manage that crop stress?
14: Yeah, so Wilbur Ellis has developed tools to help growers with more resilient crops. Essentially, we're trying to rethink crop protection, helping plants

0: respond to stress before yield potential is compromised. It's really about being proactive instead of reactive. And these preemptive strategies strengthen the whole plant's defenses. A great example of this is a product we have called Employ. And Employ is a biochemical plant health promoter that signals plant growth and pathogen response pathways. And that results in improved overall yield of certain crops, including corn, soybeans, wheat, the kind of stuff we deal with out here.
1: Very cool. How does Employ work?
0: When Employ is applied to the plant foliage, it begins a systemic acquired resistance, an SAR response is what we call it. And ultimately, what that is, it turns on the plant's growth and stress genes within the plant. So it actually reduces the plant stress, increases root development. On soybeans, it helps suppress soybean cyst nematodes. We can put it in that tank and really help that plant here finish up the season strong and reduce those stresses that we're gonna be seeing. But ultimately, it increases yield, and that's really what every farmer is looking for right there.
1: Fascinating product there. Where can listeners go for more information, Jake?
0: Yeah, growers can contact their local Wilbur Ellis retailer or Wilbur Ellis agronomist, or they could also go to wilburellisag.com/employ.
1: Excellent. Thank you, Jake. That's Jake Ernst, Wilbur Ellis Branded Technology Territory Manager.
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4: One name says it all, AgriTalk. What more do you need to know?
5: I think by day four, I'm going to figure out how to come back into AgriTalk every time these bumps get me every time. All right, welcome back. We are going to be wrapping up day one of our coverage here from the AM AgriTalk on Crop Tour as the Pro Farmer Scouts are out making their way from east to west. We're going to... One of the things, Emily Carolyn joining me here in studio today, as she sees the data come in from these scouts, what, give me a couple of your high-level takeaways here.
6: Yeah, I think that just early on for the first couple of steps, I mean, I do have to say, we've pulled over 320 samples, right? I think we started the show with, you know, just below 300. Now we're over 320, and I'm like, this is going great. The scouts are working so, so hard out there right now. But for Ohio, right now, I think initial impact is that it's immature, right? That planting season really was rough on everybody over there. And so I think it's an immature crop, which means that there's still a big, big story to tell. And I think that things can change over the course of the next month or so to get that crop through it, right? South Dakota is extremely variable, right? Getting a lot of reports of, you know, or the light side all the way up to the upper side, right? There's some good crop out there, but a lot of people walking through end rows that have barren stalks, right? Some of those ears weren't even put on. And and I think that they've just had a really struggling year over there.
5: Yeah. Well, let's bring in from the Kansas City studios, Brian Bledsoe, meteorologist. He's joining us. He's going to, Brian, as we talk about what's happening on Crop Tour, moisture and rainfall been a big part of this conversation, and especially what we've seen over the last week through a big portion of the Corn Belt.
7: Yeah, I mean, and it's really been variable, much like you're talking about the corn crop, because you go from some really big haves to some really big have-nots, and the haves that have been getting just don't want anymore. And that's been a real problem as far as rainfall has been concerned. And I think at least for some of us, we're going to get at least a little bit of a break with this next round, but not everybody. And there's some things that I want to address today that I think are going to be impactful for certain areas in the Western Corn Belt as we get deeper into tonight. We're going to look at our future radar animation here.

0: some of those
1: Brian,
0: darker
1: how much,
0: red. Go ahead.
1: Yeah, how much water are we talking about as you bring up those over the next those storms here over the next day or so?
0: Man, you get underneath the right one, they're probably going to put down anywhere from 1 to 3 inches. The good news about that, and you can see that here, they're moving. They're not stalled out over one particular area. So there are some areas that actually do need it. I'm most concerned, though, when these storms get going overnight tonight, is the wind damage potential with them. Because,
1: Yeah,
0: is typically the case. You know, when you get these big complexes of storms developed, they're usually some pretty big wind makers. I don't want to say the D word here, all right, as far as duration goes, because I don't think we're that amped up. I know that scares everybody to death when we hear something like that. It's not that type of setup, at least it doesn't look like right now. But some of these individual pockets, I think, are going to be problematic, at least for areas along and west of the Missouri River. Now, if you're in the central and eastern Corn Belt, you're going to have a pretty quiet day. I'm not too worried about that at all. The radar here, future radars, through the same time frame from 3 in the afternoon today right through early tomorrow morning, say 7 o'clock. And you can see eventually some of these storms encroaching on southeast Minnesota, central Iowa by the time tomorrow morning gets here. But as these storms make their way eastward, I think they're going to run out of steam just a little bit. So kind of our big area that we need to watch for severe weather is right here. Southeast South Dakota, even south central South Dakota, places like Winter over toward Sioux Falls, northward toward Brookings, Sisseton, and then in the far southwest Minnesota, you know, Worthington, Fairmont, down here toward, you know, Sioux City, and then all the way back to the southwest. That's the area, at least, where the ingredients are amped up enough to where we could see some of those locally severe storms. And then the farther east you go, I think we're in pretty good shape here. We don't have anything to worry about in terms of severe weather. Yep. Looking ahead to tomorrow, okay, temperatures are actually going to go ahead, Clinton.
1: No, I was just going to say, as the scouts get out there in the middle of this, they're going to be in these crops. I mean, obviously, the heat or lack of heat is going to be part of their conversation, right?
0: Yeah, absolutely. In fact, you know, not that it's been that hot anyway, you know, here lately with temperatures, you know, in the 70s and 80s. But tomorrow, look at these 70s here. North Dakota, all in the 70s. Minnesota, we may struggle to get to 70 up over north central Minnesota. The farther southwest you go, that's where the ridge is really continuing to flex, and that's where we're going to have the best heat. But if you pan its way eastward here, even the central and eastern Corn Belt, the 80s, you know, tomorrow, that's not bad. We're still going to have some storms coming in from the west, so there'll be some cloud cover around, and it's not exactly going to be just a sunny and completely dry day for everybody here.
1: Brian, as you, we've got about a minute here, so as you start to look at the big trends here and start to pick out what's happened here over the last couple of weeks, do you think this trend of this wetter weather through the middle of the country like this continues, or do you see any pattern shifting?
0: It's one of those things that we've been a little bit concerned about for a while, that was kind of chopping some harvest time off of this deal, because we're going to need some areas in the belt to dry out in an extreme fashion. Now, I think after we get past the middle of this week, there will be some spots, especially central and eastern parts of the Corn Belt, that do start to dry out a little bit. So the trend's at least favorable here. But do I think that this is just going to be a complete wash where we just, dry it out completely? No, the pattern does not suggest that. And the thing is that as we wrap up August and as we get into September, that's when we start to deal with the seasonal change that's starting to approach. So we actually are not looking at individual thunderstorm complexes anymore. We're actually talking about bigger storms coming in from the west with that seasonal change that can actually focus some better moisture. So, no, I don't think it's great news in terms of a drying trend. I don't think it's a disaster either, but it's certainly something we're going to have to pay attention to going forward.
1: Any heat coming back? Obviously, with all this moisture, we're trying to figure out, if this is going to flare up our disease pressure. Do you see that big ridge of heat coming back at all?
0: Not over the next 2 weeks. I mean, that heat's going to be really focused over the southern and southwest high plains, where the soil moisture is driest. That's where that's usually going to set up. And then whatever rides over the top of it is going to kind of keep our temperatures variable. You know, there'll be some warm days here, but do I see anything that screams just warmth and heat over the next 2 weeks for the majority of the belt? I do not. It might actually be the opposite, where we actually end up being cooler than average for that period of time.
1: All right, appreciate that. Thank you so much, Brian. Good stuff. We're going to be checking in with Brian Bledsoe as we go through the week here, giving us some updates on the weather. Emily Carolyn joining me here in studio this week until Thursday.
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10: NBC News Radio. I'm Chris Caraggio. President Trump says Iran should raise the white flag of surrender. He made the comment to Fox News this morning as the memorandum of understanding between the U.S. and Iran is set to expire.
11: The deal was reached in June after high-level talks mediated by Pakistan. There's little evidence that either side wants to extend the agreement. Both sides have accused the other of violating the terms of the deal multiple times. Both the U.S. and Iran have said they are winning the war, and the ceasefire has had little impact.
10: A weakened tropical storm Lala is heading westward away from the main Hawaiian islands today after creating a trail of destruction. At least one person died after Lala blew through. The latest update from the National Hurricane Center puts the storm just over 300 miles west of Honolulu. Hollywood is mourning the loss of actress Hayden Panettiere. NBC's Steve Patterson reports that a representative for the 36-year-old confirmed her death yesterday.
12: Police in Greenville, South Carolina, saying they responded to a report of an unresponsive female, later identified as Panettiere. She was pronounced dead at the scene, authorities not yet providing a cause of death. Overnight, her father calling her tragic passing an unimaginable loss, writing she was an incredible light and a force of nature.
10: Multiple reports say she died of an apparent drug overdose. Panettiere was known for her roles on the NBC sci-fi series Heroes, the musical drama Nashville, and the Scream horror franchise. The actress, who had been open about her struggles with drugs and alcohol in the past, leaves behind an 11-year-old daughter. A legal battle involving Nick Reiner's trust fund returns to Los Angeles Superior Court today. Here's Daniel Martindale.
13: Reiner recently filed a declaration reiterating his demand for $558,000 he says is owed to him. He wants to use the money to pay for his defense while on trial for the murder of his parents, Rob and Michelle Reiner, who set up the trust fund. The legal battle is being held in probate court. The trust managers say they can't disperse the money, partly because Nick Reiner is accused of murdering the trust makers. No date has been set for the murder trial, though Reiner has hearings in September.
10: I'm Chris Caraggio, NBC News Radio.
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14: A Buckland teen was injured in an ATV accident on Saturday, August 15th. According to a Missouri State Highway Patrol report, the 14-year-old female was driving a Honda four-wheeler on Atlantic Loop about 3 miles west of New Cambria at 11 p.m. A deer entered the right side of the roadway and struck her vehicle. Her ATV overturned and she was ejected. She was transported by Macon County Ambulance to University Hospital in Columbia for treatment of moderate injuries. The village of Jacksonville will be conducting a smoke test of the sanitary sewer system. According to McClure Engineering and Surveying Firm, the test is scheduled for Tuesday, August 18th. Smoke tests are a fast and efficient way to find cracks and flaws in sewer lines. Notices have been sent to the village of Jacksonville residents. Any questions should be directed to the village of Jacksonville. Baldwin, Missouri has made its way onto a list of the country's hottest zip codes. Realtor.com compiled a list of the best housing markets in the country based on how many views a real estate listing got online and how fast the home sold. Baldwin's 63011 zip code came in at number 16 on the list. It shows the St. Louis suburb received 3.5 times more views than the national average. You're listening to news at CentralMoInfo.com. Initial unemployment claims are up slightly in Missouri. According to the Missouri Department of Labor, there were 2,301 initial claims filed during the week ending August 8th. That marks an increase of 50 initial claims from the previous week. In Springfield, Missouri, the Missouri Sports Hall of Fame's new museum is open for business. A ribbon-cutting ceremony for the new downtown Springfield Museum took place last Thursday. The new space on Walnut Street includes exhibits for Missouri athletes and sports teams. Friday the 21st, Curtain Call Theater Company Classic Film Festival will be showing Rob Reiner's 1987 classic fairy tale adventure, The Princess Bride. The Curtain Call Theater is located at 512 West Elizabeth Street in Kirksville. 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
2: September corn up 4.5 at 463.5, December up 4.75 at 488, March up 4.75 at 503.75, September soybeans up 16.25 at 1194, November up 16 at 1208.5, January up 16.25 at 1224, September Chicago wheat down 1.25 at 673.5, December down 1.25 at 688.25, July down 0.25 at 710.5. October live cattle up 5 cents at 218.92, December up 35 cents at 218.72, September feeder cattle down 195 at 332.60, October down 70 cents at 324.72, November down 45 cents at 316.97. October lean hogs up 17 cents at 72.80, and the Dow is down 209 points at 53,522. With this look at your markets, I'm Kaylin Lair. 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
16: All right, let's do it. The Markley Van Camp and Robbins Show. Jamie Markley, David Van Camp, Scott Robbins. Okay, so let me understand this. And there's a lot of different news stories to get to from over the weekend. But the FBI knew that Eric Swalwell... slept with a Chinese spy.
17: Yes, hooked up with her. Fang, fang.
16: Okay. Knew that. They really had no problem with it.
17: No, and if I'm reading this, so this was just declassified about former Democrat Representative Eric Swalwell and a guy who very well could have been the next governor of the state of California.
16: Mm-hmm.
17: Until, you know, some allegations of impropriety came out. But yeah, they released declassified documents showing that, yes, he had hooked up with that Chinese spy, Fang Fang.
16: Who in the report says is a striking individual.
17: That's what they say, yes.
18: And striking?
16: So, yes.
18: Looks-wise?
16: I think that's what they mean.
18: Oh, no. Yeah. Here comes the O2. Ring her up.
16: Well, I don't think she was just going around throwing haymakers, Scott.
18: Well, I just wonder what he meant. I mean, because I thought, well, that couldn't be the looks, right?
16: I mean, she wasn't, you know.
18: Well, no. I mean, closing time, yes.
16: Dang.
18: Well, I mean, listen, man, I don't want to, you know.
19: So you're saying the FBI not accurate in describing this person as a striking individual. Maybe they thought on the Swalwell scale.
18: Well, that may be it, but if you're going to throw your entire life away, well.
17: Part of it was because of her personality and the way that she would move at parties and all that, very open, very nice, very charming to other people,
18: okay.
17: As you would expect from a spy. And she helped seed interns from his office into the U.S. Congress, and that was a problem. Now, what's interesting, too, is that there were straw donors involved in these are illegal donations that were made to Swalwell's campaign. And the reason they were cool with it, if I'm reading this correctly and reading between the lines, it's basically because Swalwell is such an idiot that they said, well, he didn't do it on purpose. Like, basically, like, they just weren't keeping track of who was donating and how and all of this other stuff, and yet he was still allowed to be on the Intelligence Committee, which makes me wonder, what dirt does he have on everybody else on the Intelligence Committee?
18: Yeah, good question. Again, the Intelligence Committee.
17: Yes.
18: After sleeping with a spy but not knowing it.
17: The FBI also tried to recruit Fang Fang to be to learn more about Chinese espionage tactics. They gave her the code name Rusty Thumbs.
19: What does that mean, David?
17: I don't. Well, it sounds like a euphemism.
19: It does.
18: Was that your on-air name in Missouri when you worked
17: that
18: there?
17: That was not. No.
19: I definitely am not feeling good enough to put it into a search engine. Not on a work computer.
18: No.
19: I don't want to do that.
18: I think they can get them at Home Depot, though.
19: Maybe.
17: The rusty thumb. Yeah.
19: Well, the other part of it is, in the report, it says that it seemed like Fang Fang wanted a little more, but Swalwell was just kind of using her.
17: Yeah.
18: Really?
19: Right. Well, it said had a drink with her a couple of weeks after they first met in 2012. He had physical relations with Fang on a handful of occasions, but never dated her or had a romantic relationship.
17: Right.
19: March 2015 was the last time Swalwell had physical relations with Fang. He considered their physical relations to be casual, but believed that Fang was interested in a closer romantic relationship. Of course, she also didn't tell him she was a spy.
17: Right. Well, you know,
18: fall under the spell of Swalwell.
17: He's like, listen,
18: that two-tet doesn't rub off. You know, you get it.
17: We can't be serious, Fang Fang, is what Eric Swalwell said. After all, you know why they call you Rusty Thumbs. I can't have you meeting my parents.
19: Man. But you go back to 2021, where Jake Tapper was doing the work for Swalwell to clear his name, putting him on CNN.
20: And can you clarify how much contact you had with this Chinese national who goes by Fang Fang or Christine Fang?
21: Jake, yes, and this is a 2015 meeting about a person that I had as a volunteer back in 2012 on the campaign. The FBI has said that I did nothing wrong. Don't take it from me. There was no wrongdoing. I've learned nothing new. And Speaker Pelosi has said that she's keeping me on the committee. And by the way, Jake, Republicans were briefed on this conduct that this individual was trying to do with me and many other members of Congress back in 2015. I think this is retaliation more than anything else.
20: Democratic Congressman Eric Swalwell.
19: And so there you go. That's all you need to know. All right. And that is the tale of Fang Fang. There you go.
17: Thank you.
19: Yes, of course. Apparently they would dance to David Bowie often in the sheets.
17: I haven't learned anything new. Oh, so you knew what the rusty thumb was beforehand.
18: Yeah.
17: Was that a request then of Fang?
19: Got it. Okay. So there is that caper. Unbelievable. Yeah, they knew. So what?
18: So nuts.
19: Okay. Now, we've heard a lot about sailors at sea for an extended amount of time. I've heard of possible suicides. I heard, you know, retired General Keane on Fox going off on all this stuff. Like, all these false reports coming out of here.
17: Yeah.
19: That's not to say that there aren't some people maybe grumbling, but it is making a whole lot out of this.
17: Right.
19: And there's also complaints about other things, David?
17: Yeah, well, so USS Abraham Lincoln, it's being relieved of its duties soon because they've been at sea for, like, what, 9 months? I mean, it's been a long deployment.
18: It's a long deployment, man.
17: This is, of course, with the Iran war. And it looks like most of the reports, including this claim that seven people died during a food riot, I feel like people would have heard about that.
19: You would think
17: that they're overstated. Even CNN said it. I mean, CNN had a reporter on the carrier and was saying, well, look, I mean, are conditions ideal? No. But are conditions ever really ideal on a long-term deployment? No. And they talked with one of the sailors, and here's one of them complaining about the food.
19: Okay.
0: I would say morale's pretty low, and not just in the division, like in the ship entirely. We're running pretty low on rations. I mean, at some points of the day, it would just be about noodles and tuna mixed in together, and that was it.
3: That's all you were eating?
0: Sometimes you get a corn dog, sometimes you get a hot dog.
17: Yeah.
18: I think you're at the State Fair.
17: Right. So, you know,
18: corn dogs and tuna and noodles.
17: Jamie, you and I were talking about this a little bit last week, and I said, you know, look, I, as somebody who's never served, no one, and has certainly not spent several months on a boat like that, it sounds concerning, but I, you know, all I know is that I hear a lot of veterans going, really? You got three meals in a day? You got meat? Identifiable meat?
19: Yeah.
17: And so that's where I'm at. And I heard Joey Jones on Fox News. Now, he's a Marine veteran who lost both of his legs in combat. And he had a lot to say about this particular CNN report and the complaints coming out.
19: Well, he's earned the right to speak about it, so, okay.
22: You know what I ate in Afghanistan for 6 months on a burner, with using a little burner? I ate ramen noodles. I had to pull the seasoning packet out because it had too much sodium in it, and I put tuna packets in it. That's what I ate, and you know what? I was happy to have it because the alternative was an MRE or something cooked by the Afghan guy who was too stupid to be given a gun, and they let him be the cook. And so if I wanted something spicy, test my fate a little bit, I'd go get a bowl of whatever he made in that giant, you know, urn thing that he had. I mean, how weak are you on TV complaining about tuna and noodles? I'm sorry. You volunteered to serve your country. You can come back, get out of the military, and do like all of these Democrat veterans and complain about it. You might have got bored, and I'm sorry. We did have more fun getting in firefights, I'll say that. But to sit there and say that it was terrible because you had a corn dog and a hot dog, I would have traded a block of C4 to the Taliban for a hot dog by about July 2010. I just do not understand the mentality. If this is a representation of who our military is now, and I'm not saying it is, but there's at least enough for some of these trash rags to print about it. If this is who we are, we're just Rome sitting here waiting to burn. We've got nothing left. But to that little kid and whoever raised him, Lord help you if you ever go into a hot war on the ground like millions of Americans have. I can only think what a World War II veteran sitting there who's lucid enough today to see that and think about the 6 month journey home from fighting the toughest war we've ever fought after being there for 4 years was thinking, listening to him complain like that. Just the Secretary of the Navy put out his response. That's my response. End of story.
19: Okay.
17: Strong opinions.
18: Yeah.
19: Meanwhile, if you're going to put on somebody with opinions, you want them to be strong. You want it to be, you know, something that's going to get attention. That'll do it. And like I said, he's earned it.
17: Mm-hmm.
19: So if you got a problem with Joey, you take it up with him. I'm sure he's ready to take you on.
17: Wow, man. There was somebody who responded to him on Twitter saying, well, you don't even know what it's like. And somebody else said he lost both of his legs.
19: Yeah, no kidding.
17: They said, well, he must have also lost his compassion and empathy. Oh, come on.
19: Oh, man. Come on.
18: Well, I mean, I heard a guy say, you know, he hasn't met his daughter yet, but that's part of the deal, right?
17: Oh, it sucks.
18: His daughter was born in February or whatever, but he hasn't met her yet. You know, yeah, that happens.
19: Yeah.
18: And that's what he said, is it happens, you know?
19: Yeah.
18: Do I want to be home and meet her? Yes, of course.
19: Yeah. And I understand it. You sign up for something.
18: Yeah.
19: And then it comes. And, you know, you're like, yeah, this isn't the best situation. You can have compassion with that. But, to make the whole thing, this whole big story, and lead into it.
18: I hate Trump thing, right?
17: Oh, yeah. That's all it is. It's like, okay, it's a long deployment. It really, really, really sucks to be on that kind of deployment. Okay. But then it's like turning into food riots and stuff. I mean, come on.
18: Yeah.
17: That's not happening.
19: Boy, the WNBA, they just figure out a way to step in it again and again and again.
18: Tying themselves in knots, man.
19: So they got a big game yesterday in Atlanta. It's Indiana and Atlanta. And doesn't matter who wins, I think Indiana won in overtime.
18: They did.
19: Angel Reese had a chance to end it with a rebound layup, but she missed it.
18: Got her own rebound.
19: The me bound.
18: Right, yes.
19: Anyway, There was a mom and daughter there that had their XXXY t-shirts on.
1: Yep.
19: That's a whole brand.
1: Yep.
19: And but it was offensive to someone. So in the overtime, they went through the whole game, no problem. And the people around them, a lot of people were supporting their shirts. But in the overtime, they were told, here's some Atlanta shirts. You can cover those up or you're going to have.

0: All right, if you have to give it a thumbs up or a thumbs down, and that's it, what are you giving it? What do you give it?
1: I'm like halfway.
0: Got?
1: I'm going to go up. It got saved at the end.
0: I'm going thumbs down. I don't think it works.
1: Okay.
0: Hit Robin's up on Facebook. Does it work or not?
1: I'll hear about it,
0: Oh, yeah. The five stories we're watching today coming right up.
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16: One, two, three, four, five.
17: Okay, let's see. Number five, the Supreme Court has again refused to, entertain a request by President Trump to review that $5 million civil judgment against him with relation to E. Jean Carroll. After
18: give me a chance.
17: Jury in New York said that he was, liable for sexually abusing E. Jean Carroll in a year that she couldn't remember, in a store that she couldn't remember.
19: Yes.
17: Okay.
19: Or maybe she could remember the store, but not the year. I mean, it would never hold up in a serious court.
17: In a criminal court, no, it wouldn't. But, yeah, New York is wacky. Number four, newly declassified files show former Representative Eric Swalwell admitted to having a sexual relationship with Fang Fang, the Chinese spy, and that the Bureau tried to recruit Fang Fang without her knowledge. They gave her the code name Rusty Thumbs.
18: China!
17: I don't know.
1: There's got to be a story behind that. There has to be.
17: Yeah, I don't know if I really want it. It's like part of me wants to know the backstory of Rusty Thumbs, and the other is like, I'd rather not know.
1: I definitely want to know.
17: I'll probably sleep better not knowing.
1: It's got to be some sort of slang for something, right?
17: Well,
1: I would think. Maybe we can't say it even. I don't know.
17: I don't know. My suspicion
1: is that I've never in my years on this planet ever referred to anybody as old Rusty Thumbs. Never.
19: I am throwing caution to the wind and trying to look it up.
17: I've seen... I did look it up this morning, and it was... I saw the closest analog to what I was thinking was Rusty Finger. Which is just exactly what you might think it is.
1: Yeah, that's what I thought. Yeah. But thumb? Well,
17: why not?
1: Here's a bowling reference. I don't know.
17: Maybe she was just really slow texting.
1: I don't know.
17: You know? She had a rusty thumb, so she couldn't text that fast.
19: AI's been thinking for 30 seconds and nothing.
1: Yeah. It's like it's been invented. Yeah.
17: Number three, Democrat Senate nominee Abdul El-Sayed says, he wants to socialize the healthcare industry, but his own wife's private.

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6: A former Biden administration official has shared a Washington Post opinion piece by Fareed Zakaria, and I'll tell you who it is at the end of this statement. When America becomes unreliable, our allies and partners don't stand still. They adapt, they hedge, they look elsewhere. And the consequences to the American people are serious. I've been warning about this for a year, and this piece by Fareed Zakaria eloquently illustrates why restoring U.S. credibility isn't just about repairing relationship. It's about protecting our security, our prosperity, and our leadership. Written by former Secretary of State Antony Blinken.
4: Blinken. I'm like, is it Jake Sullivan? Is it Ned? Is it? It's one of those losers, you can tell.
7: I forgot about Ned.
4: Freaking Ned. What was Ned's last name?
6: Ned Price. Yeah, he was a spokesman, though. He went on the policy level.
4: Right. He's a cartoon.
6: Yeah.
4: Okay, we got to get the Nimrod. Here we go.
8: When the going gets tough.
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4: All right. Nimrods in the News, we go to the UK, where 26-year-old Leon Gillespie was arrested after dressing as the Grim Reaper, climbing onto the roof of a hospital just to stare at staff and visitors. He wasn't just wearing the black hood and cloak. He appeared to be holding some kind of long blade.
7: Ooh.
4: I don't know if it was a sickle, it was a prop, whatever it was. He was later charged with causing a nuisance or disturbance without reasonable excuse. It's unclear why he did it. But this isn't the only thing this guy's been doing. He was stealing cat food litter. He stole food and drinks from a convenience store. Just your all-around loser, and that's Nimrod's in the News.
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9: 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I'm Chris Caraccio.
10: Indiana officials say at least 7 people have died after storms caused flash flooding across the state. A record amount of rain caused streams and rivers to flood their banks across the state last week, causing Governor Mike Braun to request a presidential emergency declaration, which President Trump granted. The victims range in age from 4 years old to 86. President Trump says Iran should raise the white flag of surrender. He made the comment to Fox News this morning as the memorandum of understanding between the U.S. and Iran is set to expire.
11: It was that 60-day period where really both sides were meant to deal with the much thornier issues, to try and work out a long-term peace plan and work out what happened to Iran's nuclear stockpiles. That simply hasn't happened, and there's no plan at this stage to extend that memorandum.
10: Nick Harper reporting. Trump warned the U.S. will heavily bomb Oman if it gets in the way of the U.S. reopening the critical waterway. Traffic through the strait remains well below pre-war levels. The U.S. Supreme Court has rejected President Trump's latest appeal in the E. Jean Carroll case, Sarah Lee Kessler reports.
12: The High Court is refusing to reconsider Trump's appeal of a $5 million judgment awarded to the veteran New York writer. That award stems from a Manhattan jury finding Trump liable for sexually abusing Carol in 1996 and defaming her in 2022. The justices first declined to hear Trump's appeal back in June. The president has a separate petition pending. That one's over an $83.3 million defamation judgment Carol won in another case. The High Court expected to make a decision on hearing that one this fall.
10: Opening statements will start soon in the Tupac Shakur murder trial in Las Vegas. A jury of 12 was seated last Thursday along with 4 alternates. The defendant, Dwayne Davis, is accused of orchestrating the legendary rapper's 1996 murder. He faces life in prison without parole if convicted.
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14: A Queen City woman is facing charges stemming from an injury crash in Adair County July 8th. Autumn Marlene Eagle Shield is charged with 4 counts of possession of a controlled substance, DWI, causing physical injury, and other misdemeanor charges. In a probable cause statement, the Missouri State Highway Patrol accuses Eagle Shield of sideswiping a westbound vehicle when hers crossed the center of Mo 11. The initial report says both parties were minorly injured. Eagle Shield is suspected of being under the influence of methamphetamine and pills at the time of the crash. The substances were allegedly found in her purse. Middle East negotiator and Trump son-in-law Jared Kushner wrapped up an hour-long meeting with Israel's prime minister days after Benjamin Netanyahu rejected the U.S.-backed roadmap on the Gaza ceasefire. The U.S. seeks Israel's approval of the roadmap. Monday's meeting came a day after Kushner met for 2 hours with the Hamas chief in Egypt. There is no comment yet from Israel. There is much at stake, including the lives of some 2 million Palestinians in Gaza, reconstruction.

0: They're good people, but they don't know how to parent.
1: Right.
0: They just don't know how to do it.
2: Bring social workers into homes of parents to help them deal with how to raise their children. It's not that they don't want to help. They don't know quite what to do.
0: No, see?
3: Social workers into the homes.
1: Yeah.
0: Yes, and you know.
2: Make sure you have the record player on at night. The phone. Make sure the kids hear words.
0: Record player, phone, words. See, because there's just grunting. Yeah. I've heard some of the hip hop songs. Okay. Yeah. See, we need words, actual words, not yeah. No, we need more. Okay. So, yeah, record player, like, whatever.
3: Record player equity. None of this would have happened.
0: Exactly. Then they wouldn't be falling behind in school if we just had a record player.
1: That's it. I like that.
0: The old
1: too.
0: Phonograph.
1: You're going to send out social workers into all these homes? Really? How are you going to do that? Because I keep hearing like that. You know, the education system is criminally underfunded all the time. You're just going to magically find these folks to go out and go to people's homes and make sure that kids hear words.
0: Yes, that's it.
1: You got teachers in some neighborhoods and in some school districts, and my wife was one of them, that have to go out like a week or two before the school year starts to remind parents that school is starting in a couple weeks.
0: That's right.
1: That is so freaking bleak, okay?
0: Well, that's because we haven't done enough calendar funding.
3: Right.
0: It's not that they don't know, you know, what to do. It's just they don't know when it starts.
3: Right. You can't
0: because there's not calendar equity going on in the neighborhood.
3: You can't just put the calendar up. You have to teach them that every month they have to change it.
0: Right. Well, yes, that's also.
3: That's part of the bringing people into your homes.
0: Yes.
3: Show them how calendars work.
0: Right. Thank you.
1: Dad would have never missed his arraignment if he knew how a calendar worked.
3: He didn't.
0: Got that right.
4: It was January. Poor kids are just as bright and just as talented as white kids.
0: And he's certainly not racist.
3: Gosh dang.
0: I know. It's insane, dude. Okay. The Trumpster. Is he talking about losing his White House press secretary?
1: Yeah, White House press secretary Caroline Leavitt is on the way out. To focus on raising her young family, which I think that's a great decision. If you can swing it, do it. And President Trump was asked about her replacement.
0: Okay.
5: Is Caroline Leavitt replaceable?
6: No, she's not. She really isn't. She's standing right over there, and she's done a great job.
5: But you have somebody in mind?
6: She likes her children more than she likes Trump. I'm very concerned about that.
0: Okay, that's pretty funny. Admit that. Have you heard, like, the inside story of what you think is going to happen and who he's going to name?
1: I think this is probably more wish casting than anything else, but they're talking about Scott Jennings.
3: I heard that too.
0: Ooh, that would be wild.
3: Yeah, wouldn't that be something?
0: Yeah. One thing I heard, I don't know if it's true or not, is that he's just going to wait. Not going to name anybody. It's just going to be fill-ins.
1: Yeah.
0: A bunch of fill-ins, hoping that when the youngest baby gets old enough, that Caroline will just come back in. That's what I... Seriously. Yes. I don't know if that's true or not, but we'll wait and see. Some controversy going on with the Little League World Series.
1: Really?
0: I see this. I see the headline. Cheating scandal erupts after team punches ticket to Little League World Series. Like, cheating scandal? What could this be? And it says, Davenport Northwest, out of Iowa, punched its ticket to Williamsport, but their victory is under suspicion. I used to live in Davenport.
3: Yeah, we got a lot of friends in Davenport.
0: We do. I'm like, what? Under suspicion? What for? And then I see this clip, and, you know, there's somebody online that's sort of breaking this down.
7: We've got sign-stealing accusations here at the Little League World Series West or Midwest Regional Championship. The runner at second base, Chantos, is apparently, so the Wisconsin team is going to claim, stealing some signals.
0: Okay, so I'm watching this. And as the reader on this story goes, Little League World Series just found itself plunged into a scandal as a team that advanced to the Little League World Series was accused of cheating by stealing signs. And it goes on, yes, there's a runner on second that's caught making overt gestures toward the batter's box right before an RBI double. Okay, what it doesn't tell you in the story as it unfolds, as the kid's given the sign to the batter, he misses the first two. He's totally fooled by the second pitch, and the kid on second is now looks back at the bench, and his arms go out like this, like, I thought it I gave him the wrong sign.
1: Oh, no.
3: Yep.
0: But then he gives the sign again, and the kid throws an off-speeder, and the kid belts it. Well, in 12U baseball, I know this is Little League, I mean, guys can get fooled by pitches all the time. Also, they're always trying to steal signs. Yeah. They're always trying to figure out what's coming and to tip someone off. Mm-hmm. I know that it says also in the story that in Major League Baseball, yes, they're sign stealing and you're trying to relay it and they're trying to do something about it with technology. But Little League, on the other hand, holds kids to a much stricter code of ethics. Under official Little League guidelines, stealing and relaying pitch signals to alert a batter is deemed unsportsmanlike conduct. It doesn't matter whether technology is used or not. Simply decoding signs and signaling the hitter is a direct violation. And you could get thrown out of the game for that.
3: Well, get two sets of signs, three sets of signs.
0: Well, it's your job not to let them know what the signs are.
3: Yes.
0: And, of course, they're going to try to do that. What? They're not going to overturn the game. You're making a whole lot out of nothing, my opinion. Okay. Much more to get to. News update. And the five stories we're watching today. Straight ahead, Ray.
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0: The Markley, Van Camp, and Robin Show. Jamie Markley, David Van Camp, Scott Robbins, and now the five stories we're watching today.
19: One, two, three, four, right. Five.
1: Number five, an illegal alien wanted for aggravated murder in Brazil was arrested by Immigration and Customs Enforcement earlier this month in Massachusetts, just 2 days before Democrat Governor Maura Healey signed into law it's a new law that aims to stop many ICE operations in Massachusetts. Golly. Number four, so-called moderate Democrat Andy Beshear, the governor of Kentucky, says he supports getting rid of the Electoral College. That was during an interview on Face the Nation on CBS.
3: Moderate, all right. Yeah.
1: Number three, newly declassified FBI files show former Representative Eric Swalwell admitted a sexual relationship with Christine Fang, a.k.a. Fang Fang, and that the Bureau attempted to recruit her without her knowledge. They gave her the code name Rusty Thumbs. I'm intrigued.
0: We were looking that up. AI was like, I'm too tired.
1: Get out of the gutter. And number two, Democrat Senate nominee Abdul El-Sayed is all about socializing health care, but his own wife's private medical practice doesn't take insurance or Medicare.
3: Isn't that something?
0: Yeah. Why practice what you preach?
3: I'll be darned, yeah.
0: Kids go
3: Somebody wants to get paid.
0: Go to private school, your kids, nah.
1: Yeah. And then number one, per the Wall Street Journal, Arab intelligence officials are very concerned because they picked up evidence that Iran's leaders are increasingly talking about launching offensive operations on enemy territory. Very concerned about that.
0: We'll see, man.
3: Yep.
0: For a lot of people, it's still amazing as many weapons as they still have.
1: Yeah.
0: You thought it all got obliterated.
3: Right.
0: But yeah, see where that goes. Did you know? You know, you were off the last couple of days last week.
3: Yeah.
0: Coming back on Baby Boomers Recognition Day.
3: I didn't know that.
0: Yeah. So I want to recognize you, the boomer on the show. Hmm? We thank you for all you do.
3: No, thank you.
0: And ruining the country.
3: I've done my share. What can I tell you? Well, I didn't want to just end with my own life. I wanted to ruin everybody else's, too.
0: No, I was just reading about, okay, how did this start? What is it all about? Originally, it was in June, but moved to August when boomers across the country agreed it clashed with Father's Day celebrations.
1: Oh, I thought it was going to clash with Pride Month.
0: I know.
1: Well, Scott's got the Pride hat on.
3: It's not a Pride hat. It's a Kansas City Royals hat.
0: But it's lavender.
3: It's part of their City Connect uniform.
0: It goes blue to lavender. It's like a rainbow thing.
3: Yep. I sent you a picture of the actual team with wearing them, yes, so you knew.
1: So?
0: Oh, yeah. But there are a lot of people that think that it's a Pride thing, but it's not.
3: I don't think a lot of people think that. I think you thought that.
0: I did, and then David's like, is that a Pride thing? And I'm like, see?
3: And it was, yeah.
0: Yeah, just because it changes colors.
3: It doesn't change colors. It looks like it does, but it's not exactly changing colors.
1: Yeah, it's celebrating Lavender Pride.
3: Right, whatever that is.
1: That's
0: Yeah.
1: Is gay.
0: Yeah.
3: It's gay.
0: Anyway, boomers.
3: I don't mind. I'm comfortable. I'm very comfortable.
0: I know.
3: In my own skin, so there.
0: It talks about baby boomers were prime instigators of cultural movements like Woodstock and the Summer of Love. During an era of significant societal change, they were also powerful forces to be reckoned with, had to deal with topics like the Vietnam War, and came off as mostly liberal. Early baby boomers were more liberal than their later counterparts. Lived through a number of significant events.
3: That's why I hate getting lumped into this Woodstock. I was like 8 when Woodstock was happening.
0: Yes.
3: It's not like I was part of the counterculture, you know?
0: Yeah.
3: Like 10 years old in Vietnam.
0: Because a lot of people feel like, you know, this whole generation, it took us in a worse direction, that's for sure.
3: Yeah.
0: But that's not to single out every boomer. Of course. We got the boomer story of the day coming up. Yeah. Looking forward to that.
3: Yeah, we do.
0: I'm just kidding. And a news update next.
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27: Here's a look at your forecast. Highs level off around 82 this afternoon under mainly clear skies. Tonight, lows around 64. High temperatures reach up to 85 tomorrow, mainly clear skies. Temps a bit below average Wednesday and Thursday, with highs from the upper 70s to the low 80s. Chance of thunderstorms Wednesday. Looking at the long range, 82 Friday, 84 Saturday, and 81 on Sunday. I'm Staff Meteorologist Paul Trombley. Currently, it's 81 degrees.
28: September corn up 7.5 at 466.5. December up 7.75 at 491. March up 7.75 at 506.75. September soybeans up 24.75 at 1202.5. November up 25.25 at 1217.75. January up 25.25 at 1233. September Chicago wheat up 1 at 675.75. December up 1.5 at 691. July up 2 at 712.75. October live cattle down 37 cents at 218.50. December down 12 cents at 218.25. September feeder cattle down 257 at 331.97. October down 135 at 324.07. November down 97 cents at 316.45. October lean hogs down 17 cents at 81.57. And the Dow is down 257 points at 53,475. With this look at your markets, I'm Killen Lair on TFN, the Farm Net.
2: Heroin use and heroin-related overdose deaths are increasing among people from all walks of life in the United States. 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
0: The Markley Van Camp and Robbins Show. Jamie Markley, David Van Camp, Scott Robbins. Well, as you have the left trying to distance itself from woke 1.0, whatever that is, it seems like it's still happening as we go to Seattle, David.
1: Well, yeah, I mean, that you're not going to get rid of woke, not in Seattle. A bunch of people showed up to complain about rent in Seattle and what they're describing as junk fees, which include, like, added rent for if you have a pet, for example. Not uncommon.
0: Okay.
1: In a bunch of cities, but apparently you have a right to have a pet, and the landlord has no right to charge you for any damage the pet might do.
0: What?
1: I don't get it.
3: No, that doesn't seem right.
1: This is at a city council meeting. Independent reporter Brandy Cruz was there and compiled some of the best. I just like this.
0: Okay.
5: Rent's already unbelievably expensive. No one should have to choose between medical bills, groceries, or rent, let alone adding junk fees on top of it all. I mean, are you kidding?
6: There's no way a single mom with a pet making less than $60,000 a year can afford rent in Seattle, let alone pet rent and other predatory unnecessary housing fees.
7: Survivors experience trauma from the abuse they go through, including financial abuse. People who cause harm will often use finances to control survivors and force them to stay in abusive relationships. Survivors deserve a transparent move-in process where all fees are stated clearly. Join our work to end gender-based violence by leading by example. Do not continue practices that mirror financial abuse.
0: Okay.
1: I just hear back there.
0: Words and words and words. And what I can't get beyond... And I know the first time I said it in Portland was, how is it all of these homeless people have pets?
1: Yeah.
0: And you're looked at like you have three heads.
3: I know.
0: Like, what do you mean?
3: Yeah.
0: Like, you can't afford to survive yourself. How can you afford a pet? Are you saying that people don't deserve pets? No, I'm not saying. No, I'm saying there are priorities in life when you have a limited amount of money.
3: I'm saying pets deserve better.
0: It depends on what the pet is. But sure,
3: well, yeah. But you can't feed yourself,
0: right?
3: You know, I mean, what are we doing here?
0: Exactly, that's the whole point. But to this, what the landlord is supposed to what also help you with that because you can't afford it?
1: Yes. Like if you're a single mom and the budget's tight, you can't have that pet. Sorry, it sucks.
0: Right,
1: but that's life.
0: Exactly. I mean, if you were in an abusive relationship, I get it. You want to get out of that, but you have to make choices. That's the brutal reality of life. But, I mean, that's the thing. All these people, and they're spoiled rotten to begin with, because it's like this entitlement never ends. Like, well, I deserve these things. I should be getting all these things. No, that is not the way it works.
3: I agree with that.
0: But, I mean, you've got a whole, what it seems to be, a generation with that mindset. Of people that were not brought up the right way, in my opinion, to understand that.
3: Mm-hmm.
0: They're just used to, you know, bullying enough people to get what they want. Sooner or later, people are going to know. Mm-hmm. You're not going to get it. And then what happens in a town like Seattle? Our friends in Seattle know this. Well, it doesn't sustain.
1: Yeah.

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5: NBC News Radio. I'm Chris Caraccio. President Trump says Iran should raise the white flag of surrender. He made the comment to Fox News this morning as the memorandum of understanding between the two countries is set to expire. Nick Harper reports that Iran says it's preparing to go on the offensive.
6: Iran also saying it will not wait indefinitely for the U.S. to lift that naval blockade on Iranian ports, something that's angered Iran, but which the U.S. says it will keep in place, and it says it plans to do that indefinitely.
5: Harper reports Iran is continuing talks with Oman on an agreement on shipping in the Strait of Hormuz. Traffic through the strait remains well below pre-war levels. The death toll in Indiana stands at 7 after storms caused flash flooding across the state. A record amount of rain caused streams and rivers to flood their banks across the state last week, causing Governor Mike Braun to request a presidential emergency declaration, which President Trump granted. The victims range in age from 4 years old to 86. A weakened tropical storm, Lala, is shifting westward away from the main Hawaiian islands today after leaving behind a trail of destruction. NBC's Morgan Chesky reports more than 110,000 customers remain without power after torrential rain caused widespread flooding and mudslides.
7: We have seen really the heaviest impact from this storm along the southern coast of the Big Island, where there are multiple communities that are dealing with debris flows into buildings, into homes, and as well as winds that were responsible for ripping off roofs.
5: At least one person has died after Lala blew through over the weekend. The latest update from the National Hurricane Center puts the storm just over 300 miles west of Honolulu, with maximum sustained winds of roughly 60 miles an hour. Actress Hayden Panettiere has died. A rep for the 36-year-old confirmed her death yesterday. Multiple reports say Panettiere died from an apparent drug overdose in South Carolina. She was best known for her roles on the NBC sci-fi series Heroes, the musical drama Nashville, and the Scream horror franchise. I'm Chris Caraggio, NBC News Radio.
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9: The former Monroe County Public Administrator, accused of stealing from elderly and disabled residents, accepted a plea deal last Wednesday. Online court records say Jessica A. Chase pled guilty to one count each of filing false documents, stealing $750 or more, and financial exploitation of an elder or disabled person. In 2024, Chase was charged with 6 counts each of forgery and financial exploitation, 12 counts of stealing, and 7 counts of filing false documents for allegedly stealing from the accounts of many elderly and disabled Monroe County residents during her time as public administrator. Chase was a conservator for these residents. Chase was sentenced to a severe total of 10 years in the Missouri Department of Corrections and to pay $12,000 in restitution to the Monroe County Prosecutor's Office. The case was moved from Monroe County on change of venue to Scotland County. The Village of Jacksonville will be conducting a smoke test on the sanitary sewer system. According to McClure Engineering and Surveying Firm, the testing is scheduled for Tuesday, August 18th, 2026. Smoke tests are a fast and efficient way to find cracks and flaws in sewer lines. Notices have been sent to the Village of Jacksonville residents. Any questions should be directed to the Village of Jacksonville. The Carroll County Ambulance District Board will conduct its monthly meeting on Wednesday at 6 p.m. in the BTC Bank basement in Carrollton. Agenda items include a 2025 audit report, and reports from the treasurer and medical director will be given. An asphalt project will be discussed under new

0: business. A public comment period will be held prior to adjournment. You're listening to news at centralmoinfo.com. A teenager is dead following a drowning in Miller County. The Missouri State Highway Patrol responded to the report of a missing 14-year-old boy in Eldon on Friday night. The teen was later found at the bottom of a swimming pool and was taken to a hospital where he was pronounced dead. The incident is under investigation. Friday the 21st, Curtain Call Theater Company Classic Film Festival will be showing Rob Reiner's 1987 classic fairy tale adventure, The Princess Bride, starring Robin Wright, Mandy Patkin, and Andre the Giant. The Curtain Call Theater is located at 512 West Elizabeth Street in Kirksville. 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
1: September corn up 7.5 at 466.5. December up 8 at 491.25. March up 8 at 507. September soybeans up 25 at 1202.75. November up 25.5 at 1218. January up 25.25 at 1233. September Chicago wheat up 2.5 at 677.25. December up 2.75 at 692.25. July up 2.75 at 713.5. October live cattle up 20 cents at 219.07. December up 35 cents at 218.72. September feeder cattle down 92 cents at 333.62. October up 40 cents at 325.82. November up 92 cents at 318.35. October lean hogs down 2 cents at 81.72. And the Dow is down 288 points at 53,443. With this look at your markets, I'm Kaylin Lair on TFN The Farm Net.
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4: Mm-hmm.
3: Okay, I want to get something straight here. Is it true this mayor in Massachusetts doesn't speak English?
4: Yes. Doesn't speak English all that well, you know.
5: What?
4: Mass.
5: I can't believe what I just heard. Okay. So
4: this is Lawrence, Massachusetts, like 83% Hispanic population there. He's from the DR, but he's the mayor, and he is now under arrest and facing charges for fraudulently obtaining a pandemic loan and using that money to fund his election campaign as well as pay off high-interest mortgages on several of his properties and personal taxes. So he was surrounded by the press over the weekend, and you can hear his staffer say the curious admission as he's basically just saying God bless over and over again and not answering any questions.
3: Okay.
6: God bless you.
7: We're not. We're just.
6: God bless you.
7: Sure. Do you think they.
6: Do you want to say anything?
7: He doesn't speak English.
8: Are you innocent?
7: No comment.
8: Oh, he doesn't speak English.
4: He doesn't speak English. No comment. In an American city, the mayor doesn't speak English. What in the hell is going on?
8: What is happening?
5: That couldn't happen in any other country, by the way. It couldn't. It wouldn't.
3: I think you're right.
5: Where the hell else is that going to happen?
3: That's a great question.
5: Go to Guadalajara? I don't speak Spanish? what are we doing here?
4: After this, by the way, the car that he was loaded in hit a parked car. They tried to flee the scene. Until a security officer was like, hey, let's take a picture. And then they took a picture of the damage or to make sure that there was no damage, and then they sped off.
5: He doesn't understand you can't hit cars.
4: Yeah, right.
5: With other cars.
3: Jeez.
5: I mean, I can't believe that.
8: I know. It's one thing you're saying. Hey, CDL drivers, they got to be able to speak English.
5: Yeah.
8: Being a mayor seems like the requirement should be you got to speak English.
5: I would think.
4: Yeah,
5: you're going to be bilingual. I mean, okay.
8: Yeah, sure.
4: During his first election, I believe, he said, yeah, even though he's lived here for years, but he's never had to really learn English. And so he says that's something I'm working on, is to learn English. Dude.
5: But they had to have a guy like Otani does walking around with him.
4: Right. Well, the thing is, Otani also does speak English.
5: Yeah, he does better than that. Yeah.
4: He does speak English. He's fluent in English, but because he's a big star in Japan, he wants to make sure that nothing gets lost in translation.
3: Got it. Okay.
5: Well, then that discredits him from office. Cause he, right.

0: Yeah.
1: In many ways, they still do have Joe Rogan.
0: Right.
1: But they were like, oh, gosh, we got to do something. So, you know, the New York Times and a bunch of other media outlets started covering Hassan Piker because he had an audience. And then that sort of morphed into this weird thing where he's actively campaigning with people who are running for Senate.
0: And there you go.
1: It is bizarre.
2: It is bizarre.
0: Yeah. Switching gears. I happened to see this story and just wanted to get your opinion of this. Is this normal behavior? It seemed ticky-tack to me. But they were talking about biggest divas in sports. And the Washington Commanders, I always want to say Redskins, quarterback Jaden Daniels' name came up. Because at Louisiana State University, good old LSU, they're letting a new cornerback by the name of DJ Pickett wear number 5, which was his number.
2: Mm-hmm.
0: So Jaden Daniels' lawyer sent LSU a letter saying they can no longer use his name, image, and likeness. Letter said Jaden made it clear he didn't want anyone else using his number. Almost like, hey, you got to retire my number.
2: Well, no, you don't tell us who to what number. No. We tell you we're going to retire it.
0: It adds, quote, his Heisman Trophy winning season and everything he accomplished on and off the field cemented his place in LSU history.
2: Wow.
0: To see his number given to another player is incredibly disappointing and feels like a failure to honor the significance of what Jaden accomplished at LSU.
1: Golly, man.
0: So it's not just me.
1: No, you're... it's making a mockery of my accomplishments. You're a football player. Very good football player.
0: Right.
1: Like, dang.
2: Well, and eventually they may get around to retiring your number.
1: Not anymore.
2: But, right.
1: Not after this.
2: Well, no, exactly. I mean, you know, but a lot of schools, like you have a long NFL career and you do really well and it's good for the school, then you do it.
0: But they didn't retire the number, and Lane Kiffin, the coach, said, well, it was promised to Pickett when he signed with LSU.
1: Yeah.
0: So, I don't, sorry.
1: You've got a good old-fashioned NIL dispute now.
0: I know.
2: Yeah, right.
0: It's just, that whole world is bonkers.
2: It is bonkers, yes.
0: Just crazy to me. So every once in a while, I just want to take your temperature on, yeah. You know, like some no, other that's, story. That's that was...
2: I want my number retired.
0: I know.
2: By God.
0: I'm disappointed.
2: I'm the only number 5 that
0: yes.
2: should remember him.
0: And then in entertainment news, I saw this. Nicole Kidman, you know, she's getting a little bit older now.
2: Yeah.
0: Divorced.
2: Yeah.
0: Keith Urban. It was Tom Cruise before that,
2: divorced
0: whatever.
2: A couple of times, yeah.
0: She likes to go out to raves. While on vacation.
2: Does she?
0: Yes. Typically do a dinner at 10:30 and then go to the club at 1 a.m. incognito.
2: Oh, my.
0: She said, I'll put on glasses. Sometimes I'll wear a wig to hide.
1: Don't.
0: A little dark wig, and then I can just dance. As long as I'm surrounded by people, I take people with me, then I'm fine. I need it. Is that a red flag if you're just out there dating and say it's someone that's maybe 55 or older and says, I need to go to the club?
1: Well,
0: at midnight or 1.
2: Yeah, I'm out.
1: Also, who's going to tell her that you can safely show up at a club with a bunch of 21-year-olds without wearing the disguise because they don't know who you are? I'm just saying. Like, we all have an expiration date, you know?
0: Yeah. Yeah. I'm just thinking to myself, holy smokes, that just seems tiring to me.
2: Oh, yeah. I'm tired thinking about it.
0: Like, absolutely not. No, thank you. I'm good here. Okay. All right. The 5 stories we're watching today, straight ahead.
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0: The Markley Van Camp and Robbins Show. Jamie Markley, David Van Camp, Scott Robbins, and now the five stories we're watching today.
1: What a pretty cool White House event. Number five, President Trump welcomed lifeguard Ryder Williams to the White House. Ryder is that teenager who was videoed saving 10-year-old Nathaniel Rye from a dangerous riptide in California. Nathaniel was there, too.
2: And that is very cool.
1: I've seen, he said, and I quote, I've seen rescues before. I've never seen anything like that. Never. It's awesome. Yeah. Number four, so-called moderate Democrat Andy Beshear, the governor of Kentucky, says he supports getting rid of the Electoral College. Yes, we have redefined or reimagined what moderate means.
2: Oh, yeah.
1: Number three, newly declassified FBI files show former Representative Eric Swalwell admitted to having a sexual relationship with Fang Fang, the Chinese spy, and that the Bureau attempted to recruit Fang Fang without her knowledge and her code name. This is my favorite detail, the whole thing. They gave her the code name Rusty Thumb.
2: Buddy.
1: Okay. Yeah. Number two, Democrat Senate nominee in Michigan, Abdul El Sayed, is all about socializing health care, but a new report shows that his wife's private medical practice doesn't take Medicare. And number one, per the Wall Street Journal, Arab intelligence officials have picked up evidence that Iran's leaders are increasingly talking about invading a neighboring country.
2: Okay. So you're, Scott, you're just in the beginning stages of wanting to talk about Iran, right?
3: No.
2: You mean you're like tired of
3: I'm
2: talking
3: not.
2: About Iran?
3: Listen, man, here's the thing. And I don't, it changes like by the second. Mm-hmm. All right, the narrative changes. It's like, hey, we control the strait now. No worries.
2: Yes.
3: We don't.
2: Well, no, depending on the report, is it free flowing right now?
3: I don't know. Nobody knows that.
1: Nobody knows.
3: For sure. Nobody knows.
2: Right.
3: And just get jerked around constantly by this. And yes. It's like, just wake me up when it's over.
2: So you're just tired of the whole thing?
3: Well, I mean, I feel like we have a vested interest in the outcome.
2: Oh, yeah.
3: And I think we do.
2: Yes.
3: And, you know, I'm all about the outcome being in favor of America and the U.S., certainly.
2: Yes.
3: I do believe those guys need to be stopped. I do believe that they're crazy lunatics. Yes.
2: Yes.
3: All that being said. Mm-hmm. We went from 4 to 6 weeks, then we went to 6 months, then we went to, my God, man, it just never ends.
4: Scott!
3: It doesn't! I want to be as supportive as I possibly can be, but, man, they don't make it easy.
2: I know.
3: And I drive by every day, see the gas price.
2: Yes.
3: Every day. I hear the clock ticking at the midterms. I do.
2: I know. You were saying that back in...
3: Yeah, I know.
2: April, March,
3: the
2: yeah.
3: Grocery stores, and, you know, everybody's bitching about it. I understand. I get it. I'm bitching, too. I know.
2: I'm not laughing at the topic. It's you just finally
3: getting
2: to this. I know,
3: but it's just frustrating, man.
2: I understand.
1: Well, let me tell you, 4 to 6 weeks, Scott. 4 to 6 weeks.
3: Until what? That's what I want to know.
1: Until another 4 to 6 weeks.
3: 3 weeks, right.
4: David.
3: It's like they have another extension here. Okay, yeah. All right.
2: Yeah, we'll see what happens.
3: It just gets weary after a while. Yes.
2: Yes. I noticed that after a couple days off, and you're back, mm-hmm. not wearing a Cubs hat today.
3: No, I'm wearing my Royals hat today.
2: Yeah.
3: Yes.
2: That because the Cubs lost a couple at home?
3: They didn't lose. They got
2: to
3: blown out.
2: Arch nemesis.
3: Man.
2: That was crazy, this rookie. First game, first pitch, home run. Second at bat, home run. Third at bat, home run.
3: Yeah, guy hits
2: Joshua Baez. This is crazy. It's never been done before.
3: No. And he was hitting like .265 in AAA. It's not like he was tearing up the league.
2: Well, he had over 30 homers.
3: He had a lot of home runs, yes. But holy smokes.
2: Yeah.
3: You get to, and I was 0 for 4 yesterday, though, with like 3 strikeouts or something. So
2: two strikeouts and two balls that were hit pretty well.
3: Pretty well, but 0 for 4. They'll figure him out. He's going to have to adjust like everybody else. That's how it happens.
2: Celebrate it.
3: I was in Chicago
2: just
3: to
2: can't
3: see
2: let it go.
3: Carl,
2: just can't let it go.
3: Carl Tuffy Rhodes, opening day with the Cubs, a rookie, 3 home runs that day.
2: Mm-hmm.
3: And went on to hit maybe 3 more in his career.
2: Yes.
3: I mean, he was an okay player, but he was a fourth outfielder, and, you know.
2: Okay.
3: I don't know. We'll see.
2: All right.
3: I wish the kid well. I do. I do. I wish
2: that
3: the kid well.
2: That is the biggest bunch of
3: I saw him play in the minor leagues. I like him.
2: Dude, he's a Cardinal.
3: I know that.
2: The Cardinals. Just own it. It's
3: fine. I'm married to a Cardinal fan. But don't sit here and say,
2: I wish him the best. Yes. No, you don't. You want him to be a bust.
3: Only against the Cubs.
1: We all saw that glimmer in your eye when you said he went 0-for-4.
2: Oh, yeah. They'll figure him out, Tuffy Rhodes.
3: Well, it is. It does remind me of Tuffy Rhodes.
2: Okay. We'll see. Do you want to make a bet on him versus Tuffy Rhodes first year?
3: No. Hell no.
2: Okay.
3: No.
2: All right.
3: No.
2: Just throwing it out there.
3: That's a dumb bet.
2: Okay.
3: Yeah.
2: Hey, your dude, Brandon Gill from Texas.
3: I love him.
2: He is calling out a certain company for race and gender-based hiring practices, saying this is some BS. Boy, oh boy, we will get to that.
3: Yeah, no kidding.
2: Yeah, when you got somebody like that, high profile, that's taking aim at a particular company about their hiring practices, yeah, that's worthy of attention. So we'll get to that. And the Scott Robbins trifecta coming up right here. 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
13: Here's a look at your forecast. Highs level off around 82 this afternoon under mainly clear skies. Tonight, lows around 64. High temperatures reach up to 85 tomorrow, mainly clear skies. Temps a bit below average Wednesday and Thursday, with highs from the upper 70s to the low 80s. Chance of thunderstorms Wednesday. Looking at the long range, 82 Friday, 84 Saturday, and 81 on Sunday. I'm staff meteorologist Paul Trombley. Right now, 81.
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17: Let's take a look at your closing settlement report. September corn up 6 at 465, December up 6 and a quarter at 489 and a half, March up 6 and a quarter at 505 and a quarter. September soybeans up 23 and a quarter at 1201, November up 23 and a half at 1216, January up 23 and a quarter at 1231. September Chicago wheat unchanged at 674 and three quarters, December down a quarter at 689 and a quarter, July unchanged at 710 and three quarters. October live cattle down 10 cents at 218.77, December up 2 cents at 218.40, September feeder cattle down 160 at 332.95, October down 7 cents at 325.35, November up 40 cents at 317.82. October lean hogs down 2 cents at 81.72. With this look at your closing settlement report, I'm Kaylin Lair on TFN, the Farm Net.
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0: regroup and reorganize. And they said, we're going to give this another shot. So they organized another invasion of Mexico in late 1860. And that was even less successful than the first one. No weapons ever showed up. He didn't show up. The whole group and the whole invasion was a bit of a farce. The knights had grand ambitions, terrifying ambitions of conquering across Central America and the Caribbean and even Northern South America. And if they were better organized, they might have done some real damage. But they liked playing at soldier rather than actually acting with military precision. In modern language, you could call them a bunch of LARPers.
1: And a terrific job on the production, editing, and storytelling by our own Monty Montgomery. And a special thanks to Mark Kawar, author of America But Bigger. And you learned a lot about these folks, and they were serious. And then in the end, well, create absolute chaos in the United States when things weren't going their way. It didn't end well in the end for them. But we tell all these stories here on Our American Stories. The good, sometimes the bad and the ugly. The Knights of the Golden Circle. Their story. Here on Our American Stories. 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
11: NBC News Radio. I'm Chris Caraccio. President Trump says Iran should raise the white flag of surrender.

0: He made the comment to Fox News this morning as the memorandum of understanding between the two countries is set to expire. Iran is continuing talks with Oman on an agreement on shipping in the Strait of Hormuz. Traffic through the strait remains well below pre-war levels. President Trump is defending his directive to the Pentagon to scale back joint military exercises with South Korea. Today, Trump told reporters he had spoken with South Korea's president about getting a hand with Iran and was turned down.
1: But if you'd like, give us a hand with Iran. He said, no thanks. And I said, wait a minute, we have 39,000 soldiers over there guarding you from Kim Jong-un.
0: Trump said he was disappointed with the response and said the U.S. can't go around and protect all of these countries, especially when they are not around to help us. The death toll in Indiana stands at 7 after storms caused flash flooding across the state. A record amount of rain caused streams and rivers to flood their banks across the state last week, causing Governor Mike Braun to request a presidential emergency declaration, which President Trump granted. The victims range in age from 4 years old to 86. A weakened tropical storm, Lala, is shifting westward away from the main Hawaiian islands today after leaving behind a trail of destruction.
2: At least one person is dead after Lala blew through. The latest update from the National Hurricane Center puts the storm just over 300 miles west of Honolulu with maximum sustained winds of roughly 60 miles per hour. This after torrential rain caused widespread flooding and mudslides on the Big Island of Hawaii. Over 110,000 customers are still without power.
0: Actress Hayden Panettiere has died. A rep for the 36-year-old confirmed her death yesterday. Multiple reports say Panettiere died from an apparent drug overdose in South Carolina. She was best known for her roles on the NBC sci-fi series Heroes, the musical drama Nashville, and the Scream horror franchise. I'm Chris Caraggio, NBC News Radio.
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4: A Queen City woman is facing charges stemming from an injury crash in Adair County July 8th. Autumn Marlene Eagle Shield is charged with 4 counts of possession of a controlled substance, DWI, causing physical injury, and other misdemeanor charges. In a probable cause statement, the Missouri State Highway Patrol accuses Eagle Shield of sideswiping a westbound vehicle when hers crossed the center of Mo 11. The initial report says both parties were minorly injured. Eagle Shield is suspected of being under the influence of methamphetamine and pills at the time of the crash. The substances were allegedly found in her purse. Middle East negotiator and Trump son-in-law Jared Kushner wrapped up a hour-long meeting with Israel's prime minister days after Benjamin Netanyahu rejected the U.S.-backed roadmap on the Gaza ceasefire. The U.S. seeks Israel's approval of the roadmap. Monday's meeting came a day after Kushner met for 2 hours with the Hamas chief in Egypt. There is no comment yet from Israel. There is much at stake, including the lives of some 2 million Palestinians in Gaza, reconstruction of the war-demolished enclave, and future control over the territory. Israeli troops now occupy some 60% of the strip. The Missouri Department of Mental Health's Veterans Service Program is starting a new initiative. The Live Life Mission is a statewide wellness campaign to help service members, veterans, and their families improve well-being through daily habits. The object of the Live Life Mission is to show people that they can build healthier habits by completing one easy activity at a time. You're listening to news at centralmoinfo.com. A petition regarding Table Rock Lake is presented to Missouri state lawmakers. The petition calls for new restrictions on wake boats. Organizers of the petition want wake boats to stay at least 500 feet away from shorelines, docks, and other boats, and to operate in water at least 20 feet deep. Tuesday, August 25th, Central Bank of Moberly is hosting Lunch and Learn. This is an opportunity for attendees to explore practical ways to strengthen financial futures. Topics to be discussed will be health savings accounts, new investment opportunities, and the Missouri Chamber Benefit Plan. From personal finance planning to looking for resources as a business or employer, information shared during this event will be relevant to many different groups. This happens at the Municipal Conference Room, 204 North Clark Street in Moberly, from 11:30 to 1 p.m. Lunch will be provided and registration is required by the 20th. For news at centralmoinfo.com, I'm Elena Doctorian.
5: Let's take a look at your closing settlement report. September corn up 6 at 465, December up 6 and a quarter at 489.

0: and a half. March up 6 and a quarter at 5.05 and a quarter. September soybeans up 23 and a quarter at 12.01. November up 23 and a half at 12.16. January up 23 and a quarter at 12.31. September Chicago wheat unchanged at 6.74 and 3 quarters. December down a quarter at 6.89 and a quarter. July unchanged at 7.10 and 3 quarters. October live cattle down 10 cents at 218.77. December up 2 cents at 218.40. September feeder cattle down 160 at 332.95. October down 7 cents at 325.35. November up 40 cents at 317.82. October lean hogs down 2 cents at 81.72. With this look at your closing settlement report, I'm Kaylin Lair on TFN, the Farm Net.
1: Star and the American people. Coming to you from the city where the West begins, Fort Worth, Texas. Our next story is about an American logger, miner, cattle rancher, and philanthropist. But that's not why his name is recognized all over the world. Let's take a listen to a story put together by our own Greg Hengler.
2: In the summer of 1889, 8-year-old Wilhelm Edward Boeing has no way of knowing that one day he will be running the biggest aviation company in the world. His father, who was also named Wilhelm, emigrated from Germany to what was seen as the El Dorado for timber merchants, Detroit, Michigan. He was 22 and penniless, yet saved every cent and became a millionaire through the timber and mining industries. More specifically, from the iron called taconite. Here's William Edward Boeing Jr.
3: And his father was a very fast learner. I mean, to come to this country and live here just 20-some years and be successful as he was, I find that most remarkable.
2: The son adores his father and sees him as a role model. Suddenly, catastrophe enters young Wilhelm's world.
3: Unfortunately, he died of influenza at the age of 41 or so, and I mean, having his father die at such an early age was certainly most difficult for the family.
2: For Wilhelm, life becomes even harder when his mother remarries. The boy withdraws into his own world and openly refuses to accept his stepfather.
4: Stepfathers and stepsons don't always mesh perfectly right off the bat, and he may have felt that this was good for young William to get a little more discipline in his life and so on. And so he was packed off to school.
2: Young Wilhelm Boeing, who just turned 13, is about to embark on a journey into more of the unknown. Since his father's death 5 years ago, the boy has become more and more of a loner. His new family sees him as a troublemaker. His mother sees no other option but to send him halfway around the world to a Swiss boarding school near Lake Geneva. Wilhelm was left to cope on his own.
3: For a young boy from Detroit, going to Switzerland at that time, it was really an undertaking. But apparently, he did quite well.
4: Tens of thousands of people have experienced that and survived it. I think in Boeing's case, you have to wonder if it didn't make him a very sort of self-contained and stronger person. He was in Switzerland, after all, having to cope with foreign culture and a foreign language, or several foreign languages, being Switzerland.
2: Many years later, the hard years at boarding school are over, and Wilhelm Boeing finally sees the Statue of Liberty appear on the horizon. After all the lonely and authoritarian years in Switzerland, one thing is clear for Wilhelm. He's an American. He signs his name as William Boeing. William enrolls at the elite university, Yale. But 1 year before graduation, he drops out and takes a steamship west to Washington State.
5: Yes?
6: Mr. Boeing, your whiskey.
5: Oh, thank you. Stuart, at what time do we arrive in Grays Harbor?
6: No, we arrive tomorrow morning. Is there anything else?
5: No, thank you. That's all.
6: Have a good evening.
2: For Boeing, it's a

0: another venture into the unknown. Yet he follows in the footsteps of his father. He wants to go into the timber business.
1: It really was the Wild West. Only instead of cowboys and cattle, you had timber and loggers. So there were lots of saloons, hotels, all the kind of places that lumberjacks would want to go to spend their hard-earned money. It would have been quite a shock. Very, very different than what he was used to.
2: In many ways, it must have been very similar to Wilhelm Boeing's experiences back in Michigan when he first came over as an immigrant. I mean, for a kid who had been raised in luxury, sent to boarding schools, had gone to Yale, it must have been a shock.
0: At about the same time, on the east coast of America, thousands of miles away from William Boeing, and at first unnoticed by the world, a technical quantum leap, a revolution that would change the world, is taking place. Brothers Wilbur and Orville Wright have been studying flying devices for years. On December 17th, 1903, the two bicycle mechanics finally succeed in performing the first motorized flight in the history of mankind. This feat would soon change William Boeing's life too. In fact, in the deep woods of Washington, Boeing manages to achieve things that nobody thought him capable of.
1: Within a short period of time, he started the Greenwood Timber Company, so he had his own logging business that he had started. He also started Boeing and McCrimmon, which was a land holding company, so he would purchase land so that he could log it, and possibly for the mineral rights. But once he was done logging it, this holding company then sold the land. So he was very successful in the few years that he stayed in the Grays Harbor area. In all of his pictures, he's always well-dressed. Part of that is just the time, but part of it was just who he was. You see photographs of him out in the woods, and yes, he's wearing rough clothes, heavy wool slacks, but they were always nicely made. You can tell when you look at the pictures that it's high quality material. He just always presented himself as a well-dressed, well-heeled businessman.
3: And you've been listening to the story of one William Boeing. And my goodness, gets into Yale, quits, heads west to replicate what his father had done in Michigan, and that is build up a successful timber business. When we come back, what happens next with the advent of flight? The story of William Boeing continues here on Our American Stories. 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
3: And we continue with Our American Stories and the story of William Boeing. Let's pick up where we last left off.
0: Boeing is a wealthy bachelor who has achieved great success. And in 1909, at the World's Fair in Seattle, he sees a manned airplane fly for the first time. This sparks a fascination with aircraft, and in 1910, his life takes a new turn when he travels south to the Los Angeles International Air Meet to see the first aviation show in the United States. Fixated by the thought of flying, Boeing returns to Seattle. His conversations keep revolving around aviation. Then, 4 years after his visit to Los Angeles, Boeing is introduced to U.S. Navy Lieutenant Conrad Westervelt.
1: Westervelt was a well-educated East Coast young man who was in the U.S. Navy. He comes from a very similar background from Boeing.
0: Boeing finds a friend in Westervelt, who sees the airplane as something more than the widely held belief that it was nothing more than an expensive toy. To affirm that the aeroplane is going to revolutionize the future is to be guilty of the wildest exaggeration, trumpeted the Scientific American magazine that year. On the morning of July 4th, 1914, Boeing and Westervelt celebrate the 4th of July by purchasing tickets for a ride on a push-prop Curtiss seaplane on Lake Washington. Boeing goes first. Sitting on the lower wing of the plane, Boeing's feet dangle over the front of the wing, while his hands grip the edge of the wing. And there is no seatbelt.
15: He spent the afternoon taking turns with his friend, and they became more and more interested. This is 1914.
1: The short of it is that they looked at it and they said, we can build a better airplane. And that was the beginning of Pacific Aero Products that eventually became the Boeing Company.
0: A small shipyard situated on Lake Union in Seattle, an ideal spot for building water planes, becomes the nucleus of the Boeing Airplane Company. On June 15th, 1916, William Boeing has his new 26-foot-long seaplane, Bluebill, pushed out onto the lake. His test pilot is unaccountably late. Growing impatient, Boeing climbs into the cockpit, takes the controls, and taxis out into Lake Union, determined to perform the first flight. As the late pilot rushes up to the hangar, he's just in time to see Boeing turn the plane into the wind gun the engine, and lift off.

0: Now, Father hadn't had a lot of experience. He'd had a little bit in this Martin seaplane, but that was about all he'd had. And, you know, it's quite a performance to get in an airplane, brand new, that actually he and Westerfeldt had constructed and take off.
1: Boeing's maiden flight is a success, flying over 900 feet. The following morning, Boeing and his plane are the talk of the nation. For the last 2 years since 1914, World War I has been raging in Europe. For the first time in history, aircraft are deployed in battle. Yet America fails to see the importance of aviation in war. Boeing sees an opportunity.
2: Boeing was not only a believer in aviation and an enthusiast, but he was also, in his way, I mean, he was a patriot, and he thought America was asleep at the switch, that the war in Europe was already showing that aviation had a role, and it was a role that was increasing almost week by week as aircraft improved and as their uses were diversified. When the war began in 1914, the American Army had 55 aircraft on its rolls. 55. I mean, Belgium had a more thriving military aircraft presence in 1914 than the United States did.
1: Boeing wants to wake the military up with a spectacular event.
2: He flew over the city and dropped fake bombs, cardboard missiles that with the message in them, you know, sort of in a sense saying, wake up, we need to be, our aviation needs to be prepared. You know, we're vulnerable. And the story goes that one of the places he dropped them was at a football game between the University of Washington and the University of California. And I've checked, and there was a game here in November when this flight took place. So I believe that part of it is, in fact, true also.
1: Today, Boeing's headquarters in Chicago, the workplace of company historian Michael Lombardi, is home of the company's most important document, which is kept in a safe, multiply insured and protected.
3: This is the document that Bill Boeing put together when he decided to start the company. It's a wonderful document when you're trying to examine the genius and the vision of Bill Boeing. And keeping in mind at the time, the airplane in the United States was just a curiosity. Nobody really saw a use for it. But Bill Boeing, in these articles of incorporation, put down what his business should be. And you see some amazing things, such as having airports and the ideas of, which was completely unheard of at the time, of people flying on airplanes and using the airplane for travel. It really shows the genius and the vision that Bill Boeing had.
1: Because of the war in Europe, the Navy is looking to order 50 training planes. Boeing is very keen on getting this contract. All his hopes lie in his new seaplane, the Model C.
3: Boeing received a contract for 50 of these Navy trainers. So it was our first government contract and the first production order that Boeing received. So this really was the beginning of the company.
1: The son of a German immigrant is awarded the sought-after contract for planes to be used in the war against Germany. Boeing's people work in three shifts around the clock to complete this order. November 1918. World War I is over, and America celebrates its victorious soldiers. Like all Americans, William Boeing is relieved that the killings on the battlefields in Europe have stopped. But he's anxious too. Surely there won't be any more defense contracts in times of peace.
2: Boeing suffered at the end of the First World War, as all aircraft manufacturers did. It was an industry that had really not existed in any significant sense before the war. Suddenly it was called into life by the needs of the war. Boeing immediately had to lay off people.
1: Boeing, who went into the aviation business with so much passion, is suddenly faced with enormous financial difficulties. This was in part because a surplus of cheap used military aircraft flooded the market, and many aircraft manufacturers, including Boeing, were unable to sell new aircraft.
4: And you've been listening to the story of William Boeing. And he first gets an interest in planes by just seeing one fly overhead with a man powering that plane for the first time. That piques his interest. But then he does what entrepreneurs do. He goes down to Los Angeles to see an air show. And then, well, air travel and airplanes become his absolute fixation. In 1914, he spent an afternoon riding on a plane, as did his partner, Navy Lieutenant George Conrad Westervelt. And during those rides, he realized one thing. He and his pal could build a better plane. And of course, the company they had bought was on a lake. What better place to build a seaplane? And he did. The Model C seaplane was so impressive that it soon landed a military contract, World War I being the first war where planes mattered. And America had a terrible deficit. And off to work Boeing went, landing those military contracts and helping Americans, in the end, win World War I and end it. And there went the demand for the seaplane. What would happen next? Well, layoffs happened next, but opportunity for Boeing and his partner beckoned, as entrepreneurs do. They take adversity and they turn it into opportunity. When we come back, more of the story of William Boeing here on Our American Stories.
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16: Let's take a look at your closing settlement report. September corn up 6 at 465, December up 6 and a quarter at 489 and a half, March up 6 and a quarter at 505 and a quarter. September soybeans up 23 and a quarter at 1201, November up 23 and a half at 1216, January up 23 and a quarter at 1231. September Chicago wheat unchanged at 674 and three quarters, December down a quarter at 689 and a quarter, July unchanged at 710 and three quarters. October live cattle down 10 cents at 218.77, December up 2 cents at 218.40, September feeder cattle down 160 at 332.95, October down 7 cents at 325.35, November up 40 cents at 317.82. October lean hogs down 2 cents at 81.72. With this look at your closing settlement report, I'm Kaylin Lair on TFN, the Farm Net.
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4: And we continue with our American stories and the story of William Boeing. Let's pick up where we last left off.
3: Knowing that the business would continue sometime in the future, he wanted to hold on to his people. And the thing to remember at this time, these were very skilled craftsmen, woodworkers, seamstresses, and the engineers that he'd brought in. These people were hard to find, and it would be very difficult to find them again.
18: Boeing had two choices. They could collapse and simply he could say, well, it was fun and now I'm going to do something else, or he could keep it going with money out of his own pocket.
1: Boeing puts $390,000 of his private money into his ailing company. In order to survive and keep from closing, Boeing is forced to diversify and start selling, among other things, furniture, countertops, phonograph cases, and flat-bottom boats called sea sleds.
0: One worker that came up to him and wanted to know if they're going to make it or not. And I think Father said, we get by this summer, we'll never look back.
1: In 1927, chances for a lucrative business opportunity arise for Boeing.
3: One of the major leaps in the business for Bill Boeing, and really put him on the national stage, was the idea that they would try to win one of the airmail contracts that the United States Post Office had put out for bid. The airplane did beat the competition, and it was critical to the success of Mr. Boeing winning this contract, actually the biggest contract, which was flying mail from San Francisco to Chicago.
1: Boeing's move displayed incredible foresight. He won the bid for the contract by deciding to use an air-cooled engine rather than a traditional water-cooled engine in his Model 40 mail planes. The Model 40, in addition to carrying mail, also had an enclosed cabin that could carry two passengers. So for this venture, William founded a new business, an airline company called Boeing Air Transport, later to be called United Airlines. In the first year of operation, it delivered an estimated 1,300 tons of mail and carried 6,000 passengers.
0: It was a new concept of aviation, of blending passengers and airmail and everything together. This was the first time in this country that passengers, freight, and mail were carried on a route. This route was 2,000 miles long, from San Francisco to Chicago.
3: The Boeing Airplane Company had some success building military planes, but nothing on the commercial side. And this airplane really established the Boeing Company as a commercial airplane company as well.
1: Boeing started to show a profit from his airmail endeavor.
0: the rule was that the mail came first. And so if they had more mail, passengers got bumped. But carrying those passengers actually is what made it profitable even the first year. And that is very unusual when you start something as new as this to have it successful the first year.
1: As his company begins experiencing new success, so does William personally, as he meets and marries Bertha Paschal. From now on, she hardly ever leaves his side. Boeing gives the love of his life a gift, the Taconite, a yacht named after the iron ore his father once found that had brought great wealth to the family. But turbulence hits Boeing's flight of success with the Wall Street crash of 1929. It will become the most devastating stock market crash in the history of the United States. The mood swings against Boeing and the thriving airmail companies.
3: When the Depression happened, and then actually in some of the darkest days of the Depression, the aviation industry was doing quite well, despite the Depression. So this, of course, caught the attention of politicians in Washington.
1: Politicians look for a scapegoat. In February 1934, William Boeing is summoned to a government antitrust investigating committee. Boeing is accused of creating a monopoly and getting his government contracts only through secret agreements.
19: Building monopoly for your
1: company. The government cancels all contracts. In the future, they want to nationalize all the routes. Boeing desperately tries to refute these charges.
20: Sir, I did not create a monopoly, nor did I cheat anyone. I simply had the foresight to bid low and take a loss the first couple of years with a long view in mind. The only thing I am guilty of is running a successful company. That's all.
0: It was very unfair hearings. They weren't interested in the facts. They're more interested in the conclusion that they've arrived at before the meeting started. And so this basically was more a political vendetta.
1: Mr. Boeing, over here, a man of the deepest integrity, is so hurt by the accusations that he regrets ever getting into aviation.
3: All the charges were dropped, but the whole idea of being treated this way, that remembering that Bill Boeing was the epitome of a gentleman, that his word was everything. He was honest, a man of integrity, open and fair business. These are the things that he believed in. And to have that questioned was an affront to him. It affected him deeply, and he sold his interest and moved on to private life.
1: William Boeing, who founded the Boeing Airplane Company 18 years prior to the investigation and then turned it into a booming business, resigns as chairman and sells his stock. He spends most of his time with his wife on their yacht, the Taconite. He serves as an advisor to the Boeing Airplane Company during World War II and is on hand again in 1954 for the rollout of the Boeing 707. Boeing Airplane Company's first jet and their first commercially successful jet airliner. Then on September 1956, just 2 days before William Boeing's 75th birthday, time stands still on board the Taconite. Here's the current owner of the Taconite, Gordon Levitt.
21: I'm reviewing here the pilot house log of the yacht, and I'm looking at September the 28th, 1956. With sincere regret, I record the death of the owner, Mr. William E. Boeing, at 1308 from acute thrombosis. Signed, Perth McIntyre, Master.
1: William E. Boeing established a company that remains iconic in American industry. With $96 billion in sales, Boeing has customers in more than 150 countries and operations in 49 states that employ over 156,000 Americans.
4: And a terrific job on the production, editing, storytelling, and scripting by our own Greg Hengler. And what a story you just heard. What Boeing does is, well, he writes a check, $390,000 of his own money, to keep his company alive. And they're selling furniture, doing anything they need to do to get through tough times and get to that next opportunity, which of course was the post office bid, which transformed the company. And thus was founded Boeing Air Transport, which would become United Airlines. And my goodness, that rule that mail comes first, but the passengers are the profit. Well, that was the ruling formula that made Boeing Boeing. And then came the politicians. The Great Depression came, somebody had to be blamed, and so Boeing was that man. Boeing would go on to sell the interest in his firm, resign as chairman, and sell all the stock. But he would advise Boeing during World War II and during their rollout of their 707, the world's first commercial passenger jet. The story of William Boeing, in the end, the story of modern aviation, here on Our American Stories. 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
27: I've never been one who's starstruck. I wouldn't walk across the street to meet a movie star. But I liked his TV series, Moonlighting. I loved Die Hard and some of his other movies. And Bruce Willis is here. That's kind of fun.
26: The small community welcomed the celebrity, but soon realized that Bruce Willis didn't just want to live in Haley. He wanted to transform it.
27: We kept hearing that a corporation named Ixnay was making offers to buy some properties right on Main Street, and we couldn't find out who was the force behind Ixnay.
26: And that's when Haley became something else entirely. Listen to Haleywood. That's H-A-I-L-E-Y.

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3: This is Our American Stories, and now it's time for the McClellan Files, where we go deep inside the life of, well, Bob McClellan. Bob walks us through right now the lessons he learned and passed on to his kids over the years by simply walking through the Golden Gate National Cemetery.
4: The Golden Gate National Cemetery lies 12 miles south of San Francisco and is home for 137,000 graves. Congress authorized construction of the facility in 1937 with the first interments in 1941. The cemetery was officially dedicated on Memorial Day, May 30, 1942. The California Attorney General Earl Warren, who later became the Chief Justice of the United States and the leader of the legal battle for integration, was the keynote speaker. It's a place I know real well. I grew up on the hill above the cemetery and probably pass by it every day. My friends and myself often walk through it on our way into town. At night, we would even jump the fence to see who was a real scaredy cat wandering around the graves. One night, while walking through the cemetery, I stepped on the soft grass of a new grave, and as my shoes sank in the freshly dug soil, it felt like some corpse had just reached up and grabbed my ankle and was trying to pull me down. Boy, it would send me running through the graveyard as fast as I could go. On Memorial Day, the Boy Scouts and volunteers will place a small American flag in front of each tombstone. After they are done, the grounds would appear to come alive from the motion of the little flags waving in the wind. Over the years, I would take my children to place flags in front of the gravestones and afterwards walk to my father's gravesite. After paying our respects, we descended down the mound to walk through the grounds. Little did I realize that our journey through the grounds would take us down below the surface into the underworld of the dead, and from them be given a revelation of the future. Memorial Day is a time to remember the past. I have lots of memories about my father, and I share them with my kids when we visit him. But I also take time to point out how much we can learn about what it is to be an American and what this place can tell us about the future of our country. My father is buried on the mound, upon which flies a giant American flag standing guard over the men and women who served it well. The facts of his life are chiseled across the face of the stone, and each one contains a story about him and the world in which he lived. This stone, like his dog tags, gives you the essential facts of Robert Alden McClellan Sr., Master Sergeant, USMC, retired, World War II, Korea, born 10 November 1916, died 26 August 1986. The stone is a factual summary of him, without any life or color, but for a few moments, memory changes all of that. The fact that most defined him were the words World War II, a synonym for the Battle of Guadalcanal. As a Marine, he spent 6 months on that island fighting with malaria without help, supplies, or reinforcements. His date of birth is the 10th of November, which is the same day as the Marine Corps birthday, and for the 21 years he served in the Marines, it was the biggest event in our family. There's a cross on top of the stone, but my father was really not much of a Christianist. He liked sin way too much to give it up for religion. But he did have a great capacity for faith. The object of his faith was the United States Marine Corps. When he was buried, I had them inscribe at the bottom of the stone the Marine Corps motto, Semper Fidelis, which means always faithful. Standing there remembering my father's character reminded me of what it was about him that I loved so much. I pointed out to my children that memories aren't just about sentiment, conjuring up old feelings and images, but teachers of the greatness of the individual lying under the ground and all those around him. In this place, men and women are buried in this cemetery who fought and served this country from the Spanish-American War

all the way through Afghanistan and so many places. They must have had a vision of the future for our country to be worth dying for and to protect it from harm. I found it simply inspirational, and the urge to participate in something important welled up in my chest. Walking down from the mound to meander among the graves below, I pointed out a tombstone of a young Marine PFC. I said, see, his birthday's 1948, and his date of death is 1966. His campaign, Vietnam. I told him this Marine likely died in action somewhere in a jungle or a rice paddy in Southeast Asia at age 18. I too was born in 1948, and I remember when I went into the Marines. In spite of so many conflicting and confusing reasons whether or not to go, it just became something I had to do. I felt that failing to do so would always leave me feeling incomplete. My life needed something greater than the pursuit of personal gratification. I was only 17 when I enlisted. Finally, I think I did so to prove something to myself. But why did this Marine go? He must have believed by going that he would help make the world a safer and freer place. Maybe it gave him a sense of purpose or pride. It certainly did me. What did he believe about his future that made him volunteer? Well, I don't know, but I guess at 18 he probably believed he would live forever. Sadly, though, he didn't. He was so young and so brave when he died. We visited some headstones which had a powdered blue flag in front of it indicating that this person was a recipient of the Medal of Honor. The cemetery has 17 buried on its grounds. Standing before the gravestone, I would read from the brochure about the risk and sacrifice for others these recipients had taken. Reading this harrowing story about acting up with any regard for his personal safety gave me goosebumps. Many of the more famous military are buried here. Admiral Nimitz, for example, who was commander of all naval and marine forces in the Central Pacific, has the largest tombstone in the cemetery. But there are those too who are less famous or virtually unknown buried on these grounds. I took my boys over to a group of graves that contained the blasted and burnt remains of the dead from the Port Chicago explosion. The efforts of these African Americans contributed to the victory over Japan, but their deaths ignited great changes in America and furthered the cause of civil rights. Those great supply ships of Nimitz needed fuel and munitions to feed the ever-moving forces across the Pacific. Planes without bombs and Marines without bullets won't win a war. It was the supply ships that would make that possible. They would come up to the North Bay to fill up on fuel from the Shell refinery in Martinez, and subsequently be loaded with bombs from the Naval Magazine Center at Port Chicago, just a little further up in the bay. Loading those dangerous explosives without adequate training and under abusive conditions was a job that was given to African Americans because they were not allowed to fight along with the military due to the segregation policy of the armed forces. On July 17, 1944, while loading bombs on a supply ship loaded with fuel, a fire broke out, causing the ship and all the rail cars with bombs to explode. The explosion was measured at Berkeley at 3.5 on the Richter scale, and the blast climbed to 12,000 feet, killing 320 and wounding 390 men, mostly all of whom were African American. After the explosion, 50 men refused to load ships and were convicted of mutiny. The outcry of the public was so great that they were given a retrial and found not guilty. The impact of this horrific disaster, coupled with the injustice of the trial, pushed the Navy into integrating its forces in 1945. Within a few years, all branches of the military discontinued segregation, which opened the door for someone like Colin Powell to become the first African-American general, to be the chairman of the Joint Chiefs of Staff, and eventually the Secretary of State. The unidentified remains of those men lie buried here under the name unknown. There is no birth date or rank, just a cross, date of death, and branch of service. They lie here simply anonymous, having no identity at all. With so many stories, irony is everywhere. One is to learn that there are Japanese American soldiers from World War II buried in these graves, right across the street from the Tanforan racetrack, where during the war those with Japanese ancestry were imprisoned in the stables as the enemy.
Eventually, they were offered an opportunity.

0: Father's funeral. Reflecting over our walk as we ascended, I felt imbued by the knowledge of the history buried here and realized this place is not just about the past, but of the future. Memorials not only bring the past back, but they provide a foundation upon which to stand to prepare for what is ahead. Standing under the flag, I looked over the thousands of graves to the future with the knowledge of who was here and what happened to them. This knowledge gives me a hopeful vision in the face of the challenging and uncertain future ahead. And it deeply ingrains in myself and my children an understanding of what it means to be an American.
1: This is Our American Stories. 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
10: NBC News Radio. I'm Chris Caraccio. President Trump says Iran should raise the white flag of surrender. He made the comment to Fox News this morning as the memorandum of understanding between the U.S. and Iran is set to expire.
11: The deal was reached in June after high-level talks mediated by Pakistan. There's little evidence that either side wants to extend the agreement. Both sides have accused the other of violating the terms of the deal multiple times. Both the U.S. and Iran have said they are winning the war, and the ceasefire has had little impact.
10: Trump said today that he's not in a hurry to end the Iran war. Wall Street is closing lower to start the week. Stocks fell while oil prices rose with the ceasefire between the U.S. and Iran expiring today. The 30-year Treasury yield hit its highest level since June of 2007 as international benchmark Brent crude futures topped $90 a barrel. At the closing bell, the Dow Jones Industrial Average dropped 272 points. The S&P 500 lost 40 points, and the NASDAQ fell 8%.

0: 84 points. Witnesses are taking the stand in the Tupac Shakur murder trial in Las Vegas. Defendant Dwayne Davis is accused of orchestrating the legendary rapper's 1996 murder. Davis's lawyers say the prosecution's case is fiction, arguing the allegations against Davis came from a ghostwriter who made up details about the shooting in Davis's book. The value of NFL franchises continues to surge. Matt Mattinson has more.
1: Sportico reports the average team is worth $9.34 billion, an increase of more than 31% over last year. It's the largest one-year increase in at least a decade. The Dallas Cowboys lead the way at $15.5 billion, followed by the Los Angeles Rams, New York Giants, New England Patriots, and New York Jets. The Cincinnati Bengals check in with the lowest value at $7.4 billion, but that's still more than all but six teams in the world outside of the NFL.
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3: The former Monroe County Public Administrator, accused of stealing from elderly and disabled residents, accepted a plea deal last Wednesday. Online court records say Jessica A. Chase pled guilty to one count each of filing false documents, stealing $750 or more, and financial exploitation of an elder or disabled person. In 2024, Chase was charged with six counts each of forgery and financial exploitation, 12 counts of stealing, and seven counts of filing false documents for allegedly stealing from the accounts of many elderly and disabled Monroe County residents during her time as public administrator. Chase was a conservator for these residents. Chase was sentenced to a severe total of 10 years in the Missouri Department of Corrections and to pay $12,000 in restitution to the Monroe County Prosecutor's Office. The case was moved from Monroe County on change of venue to Scotland County. The Village of Jacksonville will be conducting a smoke test on the sanitary sewer system. According to McClure Engineering and Surveying Firm, the testing is scheduled for Tuesday, August 18th, 2026. Smoke tests are a fast and efficient way to find cracks and flaws in sewer lines. Notices have been sent to the Village of Jacksonville residents. Any questions should be directed to the Village of Jacksonville. The Carroll County Ambulance District Board will conduct its monthly meeting on Wednesday at 6 p.m. in the BTC Bank basement in Carrollton. Agenda items include a 2025 audit report, and reports from the treasurer and medical director will be given. An asphalt project will be discussed under new business. A public comment period will be held prior to adjournment. You're listening to news at centralmoinfo.com. A teenager is dead following a drowning in Miller County. The Missouri State Highway Patrol responded to the report of a missing 14-year-old boy in Eldon on Friday night. The teen was later found at the bottom of a swimming pool and was taken to a hospital where he was pronounced dead. The incident is under investigation. Friday the 21st, Curtain Call Theater Company Classic Film Festival will be showing Rob Reiner's 1987 classic fairy tale adventure, The Princess Bride, starring Robin Wright, Mandy Patkin, and Andre the Giant. The Curtain Call Theater is located at 512 West Elizabeth Street in Kirksville. 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
4: Let's take a look at your closing settlement report. September corn up 6 at 465, December up 6 and a quarter at 489 and a half, March up 6 and a quarter at 505 and a quarter. September soybeans up 23 and a quarter at 1201, November up 23 and a half at 1216, January up 23 and a quarter at 1231. September Chicago wheat unchanged at 674 and three quarters, December down a quarter at 689 and a quarter, July unchanged at 710 and three quarters. October live cattle down 10 cents at 218.77, December up 2 cents at 218.40, September feeder cattle down 160 at 332.95, October down 7 cents at 325.35, November up 40 cents at 317.82. October lean hogs down 2 cents at 81.72. With this look at your closing settlement report, I'm Kaylin Lair on TFN

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3: I'm Greg Bell, and we open with The Whistler. And then it's our weekly visit with Bob Bailey as Johnny Dollar, as we'll present part four of the five-part storyline, The Indestructible Mike Matter. We begin, though, with the Jackson Street Affair, starring Herb Litton, Joe Gilbert, Martha Wentworth, Larry Dobkin, and Ben Wright, and broadcast back on March 18th of 1951.

0: I am the Whistler, and I know many things, for I walk by night. I know many strange tales hidden in the hearts of men and women who have stepped into the shadows. Yes, I know the nameless terrors of which they dare not speak.
1: And now for the Signal Oil Company, the Whistler's strange story, The Jackson Street Affair.
0: She paced nervously, anxiously, back and forth across the thin carpeting of the parlor in the house on Upper Jackson Street. A rooming house now, the ancient three-story structure had seen far better days, standing as it had through so much of the history and lore of old San Francisco. But this was present-day San Francisco, and Catherine Marley, 30-ish, dark-haired, wasn't thinking of the distant past. Rather, she was worrying about the immediate future. She was worrying so much that when she sat down to light a cigarette, her hand shook. And when the doorbell sounded, she almost leaped from the chair and then hurried to answer the ring.
2: I'm coming. The trunk is right here in the hall. You can just... Oh, you're not...
3: Rawlings is the name, huh? Fred Rawlings. I just saw your vacancy sign here.
2: Oh, yes, of course. I thought you were from the transfer company.
3: Oh, no. I'm from the Brisbane Star out of Australia. Merchant Marine, man. Radio operator. About the room.
2: Come in.
3: Well, I hadn't hoped to be so lucky, ma'am. I mean, finding a room vacant here. You see, I'll only be in town a few days. I wanted to visit my old friend, Carl Pennell.
2: Carl Pennell?
3: Yes. He lives here, doesn't he?
2: Well, he did live here, Mr. Rawlings.
3: Did live here? I don't understand.
2: Mr. Pennell moved out just 2 days ago.
3: Oh? It's odd. You see, I'd written to him. I told him I was coming. Yes, very odd. Yeah.
2: I'm sorry. He didn't even leave a forwarding address.
3: Well, of course, it shouldn't be too difficult to trace him down, eh? His trunk here. Where are you supposed to send it?
2: His trunk? Oh, well, that doesn't belong to Mr. Pennell. It's my trunk.
3: Oh, indeed. Well, then it is going to be hard to locate Carl. No address. I don't know where to start.
2: I don't suppose you'll be wanting to stay here, then. I mean, since Mr. Pennell's moved out.
3: Huh? Oh, well, I don't know where else I'd stay, ma'am. Might as well be here. I'm getting tired of toting this sea bag about. Could you show me to the room?
2: Well, if you wish, I... All right. This way, Mr. Rawlings. It's this floor in the back.
3: Ah.
2: Matter of fact, it's the same room Mr. Pennell had.
3: Oh, yes, that's a nice room, Miss Marley. Very nice.
2: I'm sorry the view isn't more inspiring.
3: Oh, the neighbor's laundry? Oh, that's all right. That's a homey touch, ma'am. Something I miss on shipboard. So, yes, I'll take it. I'll pay in advance. Now, is this the closet?
2: No, the closet's over here.
3: Oh.
2: That leads to Mrs. Finch's room. It's bolted.
3: Oh, that's a shame.
2: Mrs. Finch, Emma, is the cleaning woman.
3: The maid, eh? Keeps everything shipshape, does she?
2: That's the idea.
4: Oh, excuse me, ma'am. I just...
2: Come in, Mrs. Finch.
4: Sorry to bother. I haven't quite finished dusting.
2: This is Mr. Rawlings, Mrs. Finch. He's thinking about taking this room.
4: Oh, how do you do, I'm sure.
3: Well, Mrs. Finch, I understand that should I take the room, you and I would be neighbors.
4: Yes, sir. My room's right next to yours.
2: You can tend to the dusting later, Mrs. Finch.
4: Yes, ma'am. Goodbye, Mr. Rawlings.
3: Goodbye, Mrs. Finch. She's a colorless sort, isn't she?
2: She's neat, unobtrusive. That's all we ask of her.
3: Uh-huh. How is it, miss, if you'll excuse me asking, how is it such a pretty young woman as yourself is running a rooming house?
2: Oh, it's temporary. I plan to sell the place soon. This was my mother's house. She died a few years ago.
3: After you've just been carrying on until...
2: Yes, until I can make other arrangements. Well, I hope you'll enjoy your stay, Mr. Rawlings.
3: I'm certain I will, ma'am. Certain. And, thanks to you.
0: You don't like this, do you, Catherine? This unexpected arrival of Mr. Fred Rawlings. You don't like it at all. And so you hurry quickly down the hall and tap so softly on the door of another room.
5: Catherine, what's wrong?
2: Come into my room, Alex. I must talk to you right away.
5: I don't see what we've got to worry about. This Rawlings is just a friend of Carl's.
2: Don't say we've nothing to worry about. We killed a man, didn't we?
5: A man who recently came into quite a sum of money. Don't forget that, Catherine. And Carl was even thoughtful enough to keep his money on him in a money belt.
2: I'm not forgetting anything, Alex. Oh, how simple it looked. Carl Pennell was lonely, we told ourselves. Lonely and rich after his uncle died. No relatives, no friends. Until this Fred Rawlings showed up from nowhere.
5: Oh, Catherine, you're all on edge. We've got what we wanted, the money.
2: Well, how do we know Fred Rawlings doesn't know about Carl's money?
5: Suppose he does.
2: Oh, Alex, I'm sorry. I'd like to share your calm, cool manner. But the fact remains he did notice the trunk. And that trunk contains Carl Pennell's body right at this moment. I won't breathe safely until it's out of this house.
5: Now, wait a minute. Looking for something?
3: Eh? Oh, I was just having a look at this old trunk here.
2: Alex, this is our new guest, Fred Rawlings. He's in the Merchant Marine.
3: How do you do, Alex?
5: Hello.
3: I could have sworn that trunk belonged to my friend Carl, that's all.
5: It doesn't. It's Catherine, Miss Marley's.
3: Well, I just got Carl Pennell on my mind, I suppose. You folks hear about Carl coming into a bit of money?
2: Why, no. No, as a matter of fact, we often wondered how he got by.
3: Oh, it was nice for Carl. Nice for anybody to have a rich relative leave him an unexpected windfall. Couldn't have happened to a nicer chap. Well, I'll be getting back to my room. Ta-ta.
2: What do you think?
5: I don't know, Catherine. I don't know.
2: Alex!
5: What's the matter?
2: The trunk. Those blurred initials on the side. I never noticed them before.
5: Blurred initials? Well, F.R. Funny.
2: Not so funny at all. F.R. They could stand for Fred Rawlings, Alex.
5: They could,
2: but... It could have been his trunk, and he let Carl Pennell use it. Alex, he knows we're lying.
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0: Alex shares your worry now, doesn't he, Catherine? Alex, who was so cool, so calm up to a few minutes ago. Yes, he senses the terrible peril you've both been placed in with the arrival of Fred Rawlings looking for his friend, Carl Pennell. It was a most unexpected arrival, wasn't it? Especially with Carl Pennell lying dead inside the trunk, which you think Rawlings has already recognized as one belonging to him. He knows you've lied, doesn't he, Catherine? You're certain of that. The only uncertain thing is what to do about it. Finally, Alex makes a practical suggestion. The only thing left for you to do.
1: We've got to get that trunk out of here as fast as possible. It's as simple as that, Catherine. What the devil's holding up that transfer company? They should have been here an hour ago.
2: Oh, Alex, I can't stand this waiting. I mean, with Fred Rawlings snooping around.
1: Well, he can't see you like this. You've got to get a hold. Look, we'll change the plan. You go on over to Mill Valley, the cottage. I'll wait here and see that the trunk gets on the truck.
2: Yes, yes, it might be safer, Alex. At least till I get hold of my nerves. They're...
1: I know. Go on now, drive over to the cottage and wait for him to deliver the trunk. Tonight we'll bury it where it will never be found. I'll stay here, keep an eye on things. Particularly on Mr. Fred Rawlings.
0: Driving across the Golden Gate Bridge, you're still wondering if Alex is right, aren't you, Catherine? Alex. Yes, his assurance that everything will work out. At the little cottage where you hope to live after selling the old boarding house, you sit down to wait. The hours drag by like years, don't they, Catherine? And then at last you see the transfer truck pull up in front and unload the trunk.
3: Where do you want us to put this trunk, lady?
2: Oh, in the garage. And now how much do I owe you?
3: It's all taken care of, lady. Fell at the other end.
2: Oh, yes, Alex. Well, thank you so much. We were wondering if you'd forgotten us.
3: Been busy, lady. Bigger stuff. These routine hauls just have to wait.
2: Yes, I suppose so.
0: The routine hauls have to wait, Catherine. You can't help thinking about the casual, unknowing words of the transfer man as you lock up the cottage, get into your car, and start back toward San Francisco. You feel relaxed now, secure. You'll meet Alex, have dinner with him, and then leave the remainder of the grim plan in his hands. In Mill Valley, you stop for a leisurely lunch before driving back across the bridge. After lunch, you get back into your car, and as you glance out the window, you see a cab passing, coming from the direction of the cottage. A cab bearing a single passenger, Fred Rawlings. Shocked and nervous, you drive quickly back to the cottage and run to the garage.
2: The trunk! It's been opened!
0: Yes, Catherine. The trunk has been opened, undoubtedly by Fred Rawlings. You feel the panic sweep through you as you realize that Fred probably knows everything now. All about the murder of his friend, Carl Pennell. You look inside the trunk, straightened up, startled. There's only a few odds and ends of clothing inside, Catherine. Carl Pennell's body has disappeared. It's almost 8 o'clock that evening when you arrive back in town. Rush into the rooming house. Find Alex waiting for you in the front parlor, a grin on his face.
2: Alex, Alex.
3: I know, don't tell me. Rawlings followed the trunk out to Mill Valley, didn't he?
2: Yes, and he forced it open. But Alex, the body...
3: No, it wasn't in the trunk. I had a hunch our Mr. Rawlings would do exactly as he did, so I made a little switch.
2: But Pennell's body, what did you do with it?
3: In the basement, in the small room behind the furnace.
2: What?
3: Now relax. No one ever goes in there. Besides, I moved half a dozen trunks and crates, piled them up in front of the door. Mrs. Finch could never move him in a million years.
2: Oh, Alex, I don't like this. We've got to get rid of that body.
3: All right. We'll get rid of the body late tonight. But it's going to be risky as long as Rawlings is around.
2: Wait a minute. Suppose our fine Mr. Rawlings wasn't around.
3: Mm-hmm. The same thing that happened to Pennell could happen to Rawlings, too.
2: Why not, Alex? Why not?
3: Now, this is more like my old Catherine. We wait till he's in bed, asleep. Turn on the gas. Look, we better get moving fast.
2: He's not in the room now, is he?
3: No, he went out a little while ago for cigarettes. He'll be back soon.
2: Well, I'll go down to the cellar, turn off the gas. You go to his room, take the valve out of the gas line and the heater. Hurry.
0: Down in the cellar, you turn off the gas. No one will notice it, Catherine. You're certain of that. Because the only other gas outlet in the entire house, beside the one in the kitchen, is in Rawlings' room. You hurry back upstairs. And as you start into the parlor, the front door opens.
4: Evening, Miss Marley.
0: Rawlings. He's back, Catherine, isn't he? And a little too soon. Alex is still in Rawlings' room. You've got to stall Rawlings off long enough for Alex to come back.
2: Oh, good evening, Mr. Rawlings.
4: It's getting a bit cooler out.
2: Yes, it is. Come on into the parlor. I was going to fix a highball. Perhaps you'd join me?
4: Thanks, no.
2: Well, keep me company then.
4: Of course. Charming room, this. I love these old-fashioned parlors, don't you, Miss Marley?
2: It was Mother's favorite room. I've left it just the way she liked it. Sit down, won't you?
4: Thanks.
2: You have a big day, Mr. Rawlings?
4: Yes. Rather a busy one at that. There's so many things to do, you know, so many old friends to visit and all.
2: Any of those old friends know the whereabouts of your Mr. Pennell?
4: No, I'm afraid not.
2: Oh, that's a shame.
4: Oh, I've a feeling I'll find the lad soon, Miss Marley.
3: All set, baby.
2: Mr. Rawlings, you've met Alex, haven't you?
4: Of course. How are you, old man?
3: Fine, just fine.
2: Drink, Alex?
3: I don't care if I do.
2: Are you sure you won't change your mind, Mr. Rawlings?
4: Well, by George, I will have one. Plain water, eh?
0: As the three of you sit sipping your drinks, Rawlings seems to monopolize most of the conversation, doesn't he, Catherine? Yes, he's in a talkative mood, enjoying himself, and you chat for almost an hour. Finally, he announces he's going to retire for the evening. And after he's gone, you and Alex sit quietly and wait for an hour or so. And then the two of you slip out into the backyard.
3: He ought to be asleep by now, the way you slugged his drinks.
2: Well, I have a hunch it takes more than a few shots of bourbon to put him to sleep. I hope he doesn't decide to sit up half the night and read.
3: Oh, no, look. His room's dark, and the windows are all down. That's good. Must be asleep.
2: All right. You know what to do.
3: Sure, I know.
2: And, Alex, when you turn the gas on...
3: I know. Just a little at a time to start with. Will you just leave it to me?
0: Back upstairs in the parlor, you pace the floor. And finally, Alex returns from the cellar, drops into the chair by the fireplace, and grins at you. Then he picks up a magazine, leans back, starts to read. You continue to pace the room, glancing occasionally at the clock.

0: Gas has been pouring into that room for almost 3 hours now. Mr. Rawlings is well on his way.
1: Oh, I know, I know.
0: Come on, have a drink and stop thinking about everything.
1: Alex, wait.
0: What's the matter?
1: Listen, someone's coming down the hall.
2: Hello, you chap.
0: What?
2: Oh, I didn't mean to startle you, Miss Marley. I'm sorry, you still up?
1: Yes, we're still up.
0: I thought you'd gone to bed, Mr. Rawlings.
2: Oh, I started to, but I got to chatting with a fellow across the hall, McGill. I've been in his room all this time. Shooting the breeze, I believe you call it.
1: I see.
2: It seems I've developed a bit of an appetite. Any night eateries about?
0: Oh, yes.
1: On Geary Street, you'll find several.
2: Oh, thanks. Can I bring anything back for you chaps? A sandwich or something?
1: No, thank you.
2: Oh, well. Good night.
1: So, nothing could go wrong, Alex. Nothing could go wrong.
0: Okay, how was I to know?
1: Oh, you'd better air out that room before he gets back. And replace the valve on the gas line. Hurry.
3: Your little plan didn't work this time, did it, Kath? No, Mr. Rawlings is still very much alive. Very much a threat. Down in the cellar, you turn off the gas. Wait a few minutes. Give Alex enough time to put the valve back in the line in Rawlings' room. Then you turn the gas on again. So the gas in the kitchen will function normally. You go back up to the parlor. Alex joins you a moment later.
1: How was it?
0: Pretty bad, but I left the windows open. Most of the gas order will be gone by the time he gets back. Well, what now, sweetheart? Do we try again?
1: No. There's bound to be some trace of gas left in the room. He'd notice it. Check the gas heater. No, we can't try that stunt again, Alex.
0: Then what?
1: We'll have to think of something else. Figure out some other way. And it isn't going to be easy, Alex.
3: It's on your mind all night long, isn't it, Catherine? You rack your brain for some simple way. Something that doesn't involve too many risks. A way to rid yourself of Mr. Rawlings. And by morning, you still haven't found the answer you're looking for. You're having a cup of coffee when he comes in. And you're surprised to see the suitcase in his hand.
1: Why, good morning, Mr. Rawlings.
2: Morning. Just popped in to say goodbye.
1: You're leaving us?
2: I'm afraid so. The ship's going out a day early. Oh, didn't I tell you?
1: No, you didn't.
2: It must have slipped my mind. We're sailing at noon.
1: Oh, I see. Well, I'm awfully sorry to have you leave us so soon.
2: As a matter of fact, I'd like very much to stay on a bit, but, well, you know how it is. By the way, I've a confession to make, Miss Marley.
1: Oh? A confession?
2: Yes, I feel you ought to know about it. You see, well, I thought you were trying to put something over on me.
1: What do you mean?
2: About Pennell, his sudden departure and all that. I thought you were covering up for him.
1: Covering up? Why should I do that?
2: Oh, that business about the trunk. It did look rather suspicious, you see. I recognized the trunk immediately. I'd given it to Pennell several years ago.
1: Oh, I see. And when I said it was my trunk, you were certain that I...
2: Yes, exactly.
1: Well, actually, it might have been Mr. Pennell's at that. There's so many old trunks in the basement, I just suppose they all belong to Mother.
2: Well, Pennell probably had no further use for it. He left it down there when he moved in.
1: And he certainly didn't mention it when he moved away.
2: Well, anyway, I do want to apologize, Miss Marley.
1: Well, don't give it another thought. Goodbye, Mr. Rawlings. And the next time you're in port...
2: Right. I'll pop in. Say hello.
3: You almost laugh out loud with relief, don't you, Catherine? As you hurry upstairs to tell Alex the good news. But his reaction isn't quite what you expected.
0: So he's leaving, huh? Pulling out just like that.
1: Of course. That's what he just told me.
0: Yeah, that's what he just told you.
1: What? You mean he's lying? He isn't going at all? It's a trick?
0: I think we'd better go down to the docks, baby, and make sure the Brisbane Star pulls out. And that Mr. Rawlings is aboard when she does. You better tell Emma we're going out.
1: Oh, I will. Oh, Emma.
4: Yes, Miss Molly?
1: We're going out for a while. Take care of things, will you, Emma?
4: But, Miss Molly...
1: We're going out for a while.
3: It's a 20-minute drive to the Embarcadero. Alex parks his car near the pier where the Brisbane Star is docked. The hours go by, and the two of you watch the loading of the boat. And then, a few minutes before 12,

0: She's pulling out all right, baby.
1: Yes, and look up there, Alex, on the deck.
0: Yeah, Mr. Rawlings, big as life.
1: Goodbye, Mr. Rawlings. Bon voyage.
0: Well, honey, I'd say we don't have a thing to worry about anymore. Not a thing.
2: It's all over now, isn't it, Captain? The threat is gone. Sailed aboard the Brisbane Star. Now all that remains is for you and Alex to return to the rooming house. And at the first opportunity, get rid of Pennell's body, now hidden in the small cellar room behind the furnace. Then the cottage in Mill Valley. And a comfortable life, thanks to Mr. Pennell's money. The two of you drive back to the house. And as you step into the parlor, you find a tall, heavy-set man there waiting for you.
3: Hello? You must be Miss Marley.
1: Yes. Yes, that's right.
3: I'm Lieutenant Kincaid, Police Department. I'd like to ask you a few questions.
1: What? What's wrong?
3: You had a roomie here named Pennell, Carl Pennell?
1: Yes, but he moved away several days ago.
3: Are you sure?
4: Of course she is.
1: Matter of fact, Alex and I saw him leave in a taxi. He said something about having to catch a train, I think.
3: I see. Now, Mrs. Finch, will you come in, please?
1: Lieutenant, what's this all about?
5: Oh, Miss Marley. Miss Marley.
1: Emma, what's the matter?
5: Well, it was about the gas. I tried to tell you this morning, but you and Mr. Alex were in such a hurry.
4: What about the gas?
5: Twice now. Two nights in 1 week. I smelled gas in my room. It worried me. I thought something should be done about it.
3: So she called the gas company and they sent a couple of men over to check the house.
5: Yes. My room being directly over the furnace, I thought maybe that's where the gas was coming from and...
3: The gas company men checked the furnace and found nothing. And tracing the pipes to the exterior of the house, they had to go into that small room in the cellar.
5: No.
3: Yeah. That's when they called the police. Mrs. Finch identified the body as that of Carl Pennell. Now, Miss Marley, suppose you and your boyfriend here come along with me to headquarters. I think you got a lot of explaining to do.

0: Let that whistle be your signal for the Signal Oil program, The Whistler, each Sunday night at this same time. Signal has asked me to remind you that today the Red Cross, in addition to providing life-saving whole blood and other needed help for our GIs overseas, must now stockpile blood plasma for possible civilian needs, as well as be prepared to furnish emergency food, clothing, and shelter in case of disaster or enemy attack here. 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Featured in tonight's story were Bill Foreman, Joe Gilbert, Larry Dobkin, Martha Wentworth, Ben Wright, and Herbert Litton. The Whistler was produced and directed by George W. Allen, with story by Adrian John Doe, music by Wilbur Hatch, and was transmitted to our troops overseas by the Armed Forces Radio Service. The Whistler is entirely fictional, and all characters portrayed on The Whistler are also fictional. Any similarity of names or resemblance to persons living or dead is purely coincidental. Remember, at this same time next Sunday, another strange tale by The Whistler.
1: 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I'm Greg Bell, and up next on Wind Radio Was, we'll continue the indestructible Mike Matter. A yours truly Johnny Dollar storyline with the great Howard McNear as Mike. It resumes right after this break.
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10: Johnny, this phone number you left for me to call, are you at Bellevue Hospital?
9: Yeah, Randy.
10: What's wrong?
9: Are you at headquarters?
10: Yeah.
9: A truck ran over Mike Flynn, and I'm sure it was deliberate.
10: But he's alive, I hope.
9: He was 4 hours ago when I dragged him in here.
10: Indestructible Mike.
9: I'm not so sure this time.
10: What about that truck? Did you get the license?
9: Yeah, the boys at the First Precinct are working on it. Check with them, will you, while I stay here at the hospital?
10: Sure, Johnny.
9: And one other thing.
10: Yeah?
9: Find out how long that Glad Hand rescue mission has been in existence.
10: Place where old Mike's been living?
9: Yeah.
10: Why?
9: I don't know yet, but do it, will you?
10: Sure, and you let me know when Mike's out of danger, huh? Johnny?
9: Better pray a little bit, Randy.
11: Tonight, and every weekday night, Bob Bailey in the transcribed adventures of the man with the action-packed expense account, America's fabulous freelance insurance investigator...
9: Yours truly, Johnny Dollar.

0: 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Following is an accounting of expenditures incurred during my investigation of the indestructible Mike matter. The veneer of class and education assumed by J. Wesley Cosgrave just wasn't thick enough to hide the fact that he was better known a few years ago as Dutchy Gordon. And to the old-time racketeer, it looked like a cinch. Pick up a Bowery bum like Mike Flynn. Insure his life for 50 grand, give him a few weeks of high living, then knock him off and collect the insurance. Yeah, real cinch. Especially for Cosgrave, who'd learned as far back as the early days of Prohibition how to employ hired thugs to do the dirty work, while he sat back and collected the profits. I knew as surely as I'm sitting here that Cosgrave was behind the knifing, the shooting, and now this accident to old Mike. But how to prove it? Yeah, sitting here in the waiting room of the hospital, waiting for some word of Mike's condition.
1: Mr. Dollar?
0: Oh, yes, Doc. Can I see him now?
1: Very shortly, I believe.
0: Well, how is he? Is he
1: there's going? A phone call for you at the floor desk.
0: Oh.
1: This way, please.
0: Thanks. But how is Mike? Doc, how is he?
1: You'll be able to see him shortly. Here you are.

0: thanks. Johnny Dollar.
1: Ah, Mr. Dollar, I was quite sure that you would be there at the hospital. This is J. Wesley Cosgrave.
0: What made you think that?
1: Why, because of the accident to Michael Jeremiah Flynn.
0: How did you know about it? I kept it out of the papers.
1: I find it helpful to know about a lot of things that don't get into the papers.
0: Well, your boy goofed, Cosgrave. Mike is still alive.
1: My boy?
0: You know as well as I do, Dutchie, that one of your mob was at the wheel of that truck that ran him down.
1: You better keep your yap shut, Dollar, or I thought I made it plain to you earlier that I no longer have any connection with the doings of the, shall we say, underworld.
0: Oh, sure, sure.
1: As for poor old Mike, I understand it was an accident, very unfortunate.
0: Knock it off, Cosgrave. I was there when it happened.
1: Oh?
0: Yeah. Pretty stupid of a would-be killer to try that with an investigator right next to Mike, wasn't it?
1: Did you see the driver of the truck?
0: Suppose I did. You say he wasn't one of your boys, so what difference would it make to you?
1: Why, none at all. Did you see him?
0: Why don't you worry about that for a while? Again, I waited. Sat and waited. And paced the corridor of the hospital. Outside, the sun sank slowly behind the horizon of skyscrapers, and the busy clamor of the day's traffic segued to the softer, muffled, but still busy traffic hum of night. And I waited. And smoked. And waited. Finally, it must have been close to midnight. The nurse led me quietly down the hall and indicated the private room that I'd had set aside for Mike. After brief instruction about not staying too long, she pushed open the door for me and she tiptoed away. And there, lo and behold, in all his glory, his head swathed in bandages but wearing a smile a mile wide, sat indestructible Mike.
2: Hi there, Johnny.
0: Mike! Oh, Mike. You old reprobate. I guess there is something in prayer after all.
2: How about this, Johnny? Isn't this swell? Isn't this the finest place you ever saw?
0: Oh, Mike, you're going to be okay, aren't you?
2: You're going to be? Yeah, I am now. But I guess I had those doctors scared. Oh, my, Johnny. You just should have seen the way they fluttered around. And those nurses, Johnny. I never saw such beautiful ladies in all my life. And so nice. And doesn't it smell good in here? The disinfectant they use in here is much nicer than Daddy Bill has at the mission. And you know something? I haven't seen a single bed bug. Not even a cockroach.
0: Oh, Mike, I'm so glad to see you in one piece.
2: Oh, sure I am. But an old bum hasn't any right in a pretty place like this.
0: You had no more business living through that accident than...
2: Oh, Johnny, how you talk.
0: Yeah, and you mustn't talk so much. No matter how good you feel, you need rest. Time to heal up whatever got broken.
2: Broke? Oh, me?
0: Well, you still need rest and quiet. Here, I'll turn off this light. I'll see you in the morning.
2: Oh, but, Johnny...
0: Yeah?
2: Johnny, how can I just... sleep.
0: Oh, too much pain, huh? Want the nurse to give you a hypo?
2: Oh, they fill me up with more needles than you ever saw, but there's only one real painkiller, you know. Yeah.
0: I'll see you later. If the administration of Bellevue Hospital ever found out that I was back in Mike's room a few minutes later, and why, they'd probably have my neck. But I didn't leave the whole bottle with him, I swear it. Only about three fingers in his water tumbler. And the blissful expression on his face as he closed his eyes to sleep made me sure I'd done right.
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0: Item 15180, taxi back to my dingy little hotel. And I thanked whatever gods may be that old Mike had pulled through. He'd been right. They just couldn't seem to kill him. So far. But I knew they wouldn't give up. Not with $50,000 at stake. $50,000 more to line the pockets of Dutchie Gordon, who I was sure was just as much of a racketeer as ever, despite his present name of J. Wesley Cosgrave and his pretense of gentility. Because his henchmen had always feared to squeal or died violently before they could, the police had nothing on him. My job was to find one of the mob, make him sing. But how? I guess I was still thinking or dreaming about it when my phone rang the next morning.
12: Hello, Jerry Dollar. This is Jerry Dollar. Hello.
0: Johnny Dollar.
13: Hey, you still in bed?
0: Oh, Randy.
13: Yeah, I thought you were going to call me. Is he still alive?
0: He sure was when I last saw him at about midnight.
13: Well, that's a miracle after what that truck did to him. And say, the boys downtown found that truck.
0: Yeah?
13: Yeah, it had been stolen and was abandoned.
0: Did they find any prints on it?
13: Plenty.
0: Whose?
13: Lefty Skillman.
0: Well, have they picked him?
13: Yeah. They found him all right, tied up in a sack floating in the East River. Old-time gangster style.
0: Oh, so help me, I knew that when Cosgrave
13: you
0: found
13: say,
0: out...
13: You say Mike's gonna be okay?
0: Randy, he was sitting up in bed perky as a cockatoo.
13: No.
0: I don't know how he does it. Why, he was all ready to pack up and go back to the Glad Hand Rescue Mission.
13: Huh?
0: Felt he didn't deserve to be in such a nice, clean place as the hospital.
13: Bless his foolish heart.
0: Did you find out anything for me about that flophouse?
13: Yeah, that's what I called you about. But you still haven't told me...
0: Well, what'd you find?
13: Well, according to the records, the building was put up in 1901.
0: As a mission?
13: As a piano store, 1901 to 1906. A real respectable place.
0: Then?
13: Well, that section began to degenerate. 1906 to 18 was a cheap grocery store.
0: 18 from 1956?
13: From 1918 to 22 was a secondhand clothing store. And a speakeasy till 1929.
0: Keep going, Randy.
13: I guess the Depression knocked that out, because next it was a saloon.
0: How long?
13: Let's see, 1944. That's when William Grover Larkin took over the lease.
0: Daddy Bell.
13: Yeah, that's
0: I
13: right.
0: I knew it, Randy. I knew it.
13: Yeah, what?
0: Dutchie Gordon, alias J. Wesley Cosgrave, told me that he'd got a hand from that mission when he was just a kid.
13: Hmm?
0: That would have meant 25, 30 years ago, at least.
13: Yeah, it's only been a mission for 12, but... Hey, wait a minute. The lease on that property, when it was a speakeasy, it was in the name of Larkin, too.
0: Add one more fact, Randolph, and you see what I'm getting at.
13: What's that?
0: Your own police files show Cosgrave was still in the rackets in 44.
13: Yeah, but on a charge that we couldn't substantiate.
0: Right. Tie him up. Cosgrave was a rum runner during Prohibition.

0: Eddie Bell ran the speak for him since 1944.
1: Whoa, now, boy. You're trying to build a case on purely circumstantial evidence.
0: All right, but I think I can make it stick. Now, listen. Where does Cosgrave get the thugs for whatever job he's pulling now?
1: If he is.
0: Of course he is. And he gets them out of that flophouse. The boys he gives jobs to that are never seen again, remember?
1: Yeah, wow. Hey, maybe it does tie up.
0: Oh, you bet your sweet life it does. At least I'm going to tie it up.
1: No. Take it easy, Johnny. Just how are you going to go about it?
0: Well, the first thing I'm going to... Well, hold it.
1: What's the matter?
0: Somebody outside the door of this room, I think. Hold on, Rennie.
1: No. Wait a minute, Johnny.
0: All right, what do you think you're doing?
1: Johnny, hello?
0: Whoever hit me with whatever he hit me with wasn't fooling me. In the second before I passed out, I vaguely remember hearing a voice, the voice of the room clerk, shouting at whoever it was, and the sound of footsteps running away. In blackness, and a dark, heavy throbbing in my head. Then after a long time, another familiar voice. It was Randy, I think. Dimly, somewhere along the line, I could see figures bending over me, hear the voice again. Then more darkness and the weird sounds in my brain. Other sounds, too, that seemed familiar, and seemed meaningless. Finally, after an eternity of jumbled sounds and shadows, a cold, bright light pierced into my slowly returning consciousness. Momentarily, I could see a man in white, and women in... Yeah, a hospital. These were the doctor and the nurses. I tried to speak to them. I couldn't. But slowly, a realization of what had happened came to my muddled mind. Randy on the telephone had heard the attack on me and had brought help. An ambulance had brought me here. For a brief moment, I saw the glint of a needle poised above my arm. Then blackness again. But a soft, quiet, peaceful blackness.
2: Johnny.
0: Ah, wow. What are you?
2: Johnny! Oh. That's the boy. Well, wake up.
0: Mike?
2: That's right. Isn't it nice they put you in the same room with me? Yeah.
0: Oh, Mike.
2: Your policeman friend, Sergeant.
0: Mm.
2: And he told me something, Johnny. And he's right.
0: Mm.
2: You've got to be careful. They're out to get you, too.

0: Now, here's our star to tell you about the final intriguing episode of this week's story.
1: Tomorrow, well, old Mike may have been indestructible, but I knew by now that I wasn't. So tomorrow, the windup. It had to be while I was still alive. Join us, won't you? Yours truly, Johnny Dollar.
0: Yours truly, Johnny Dollar, starring Bob Bailey, is transcribed in Hollywood. It is produced and directed by Jack Johnstone, who also wrote tonight's story. 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Roy Rowan speaking.

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I'm Greg Bell, and the fellow who played Mike, Howard McNear, also did some film work. For example, his final motion picture role came in the 1966 comedy film The Fortune Cookie. 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
13: NBC News Radio, I'm Scott Carr. President Trump says Iran should raise the white flag of surrender. Making the comment to Fox News today as a memo of understanding between the U.S. and Iran is set to expire. Nick Harper reports Trump's warning the U.S. will heavily bomb Oman if it gets in the way of the U.S. reopening the Strait of Hormuz.
14: It was that 60-day period where really both sides were meant to deal with the much thornier issues, to try and work out a long-term peace plan and work out what happened to Iran's nuclear stockpiles. That simply hasn't happened, and there's no plan at this stage to extend that memorandum.
13: He reports Iran says it's preparing to go on the offensive as traffic through the strait remains well below pre-war levels. In Las Vegas, the Tupac Shakur murder trial is underway. In opening statements today, Chief Deputy DA Benu Palal said even though defendant Dwayne Davis did not pull the trigger, he was behind the rapper's shooting death in 1996.
15: Dwayne Davis made sure that the shooters were armed.
13: While lawyers for Davis say the prosecution's case is fiction, arguing the allegations come from a ghostwriter who made up details about the shooting in Davis's book.
15: What they are telling you, they're representing it to be a fact when it really is fiction.
13: Davis faces life in prison without parole if convicted. At least 7 people are dead after storms caused devastating flash flooding across Indiana. A record amount of rain caused streams and rivers to flood their

0: banks across the state last week, causing Governor Mike Braun to request a presidential emergency declaration. The victims range in age from 4 years old to 86. Wall Street closed lower today to start the week. Stocks fell while oil prices continued to rise, with a ceasefire between the U.S. expiring. At the closing bell, the Dow Jones dropped 272 points. The S&P 500 lost 40 points. The NASDAQ dropped 84 points. Scott Carr, NBC News Radio.
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2: An accident happened in Monroe County last weekend that injured a Paris, Missouri driver. On Sunday the 16th, the 66-year-old was driving a 2013 Ford Escape eastbound on Mo 15, just south of Paris. The driver failed to negotiate a curve, ran off the roadway, struck a culvert, and overturned, but was still moderately injured. The Monroe County Ambulance transported her to Moberly Regional Medical Center, and the extensively damaged Ford was towed from the scene. An ATV accident injured the driver Saturday night in Macon County. According to the Highway Patrol, the four-wheeler, operated by a 14-year-old Buckland girl, collided with a deer 3 miles west of New Cambria in Atlantic Loop. The driver was ejected, sustaining moderate injuries. Transportation was provided by ambulance to University Hospital. Missourians are paying more to travel by air. According to the Bureau of Statistics, the average domestic itinerary fare from Springfield-Branson National Airport was $495 per flight during the first quarter of 2026. Flights out of Kansas City International Airport were $478, while travelers out of Lambert-St. Louis International Airport were paying $461 per flight. Officials blame the higher airfares on the war in Iran and rising fuel costs. Middle East negotiator and Trump son-in-law Jared Kushner wrapped up a hour-long meeting with Israel's prime minister days after Benjamin Netanyahu rejected the U.S.-backed roadmap on the Gaza ceasefire. The U.S. seeks Israel's approval of the roadmap. Monday's meeting came a day after Kushner met for 2 hours with the Hamas chief in Egypt. There is no comment yet from Israel. There is much at stake, including the lives of some 2 million Palestinians in Gaza, reconstruction of the war-demolished enclave, and future control over the territory. Israeli troops now occupy some 60% of the strip. You're listening to news at centralmoinfo.com. Missouri drivers are paying more to refuel their vehicles. According to AAA, the average price for a gallon of regular yesterday was $3.81. That marks a 15-cent increase over the past week. Friday the 21st, Curtain Call Theater Company Classic Film Festival will be showing Rob Reiner's 1987 classic fairy tale adventure, The Princess Bride, starring Robin Wright, Mandy Patkin, and Andre the Giant. The Curtain Call Theater is located at 512 West Elizabeth Street in Kirksville. Doors open at 6:30, showtime at 7. 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
3: Let's take a look at your closing settlement report. September corn up 6 at 465, December up 6 and a quarter at 489 and a half, March up 6 and a quarter at 505 and a quarter. September soybeans up 23 and a quarter at 1201, November up 23 and a half at 1216, January up 23 and a quarter at 1231. September Chicago wheat unchanged at 674 and three quarters, December down a quarter at 689 and a quarter, July unchanged at 710 and three quarters. October live cattle down 10 cents at 218.77, December up 2 cents at 218.40, September feeder cattle down 160 at 332.95, October down 7 cents at 325.35, November up 40 cents at 317.82. October lean hogs down 2 cents at 81.72. With this look at your closing settlement report, I'm Kaylin Lair on TFN, the Farm Net. Situations.
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5: I'm Greg Bell, and up first this time around, we begin with a very talented lady as Eve Arden stars in Armis Brooks. And then our visit with funny women continues, as Fanny Bryce will be heard as her most famous character, a precocious little girl named Snooks. In this opening series, the actor provides the voice of Madison High School biology teacher Philip Boynton, went on to a tragically brief but quality motion picture career. Jeff Chandler was born Ira Grossell in Brooklyn, New York. As a young man, the only child took acting lessons and began getting stage work as both an actor and also as a stage manager. When the U.S. entered World War II, Chandler, still known as Grossell, entered the Army and served as an officer, mostly stationed in Alaska's Aleutian Islands. Following the war's end, he ended up in Hollywood, and while seeking movie roles, he used that rich, deep voice of his to get into radio. Also joining star Eve Arden in this episode, Jane Morgan as Mrs. Davis, Gail Gordon as Principal Conklin, and Gloria McMillan as Harriet, with Richard Crenna as Walter. It's from October 23rd, 1949.
6: 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Another comedy episode of Our Miss Brooks, written by Al Lewis. Well, it's always pleasant to welcome back a friend who's been away. That's why Our Miss Brooks, who teaches English at Madison High School, was happy to be on her way to school a bit earlier than usual last Friday morning.
7: Yes, last Friday, Mr. Boynton was due back from a biologist convention, which had lasted for 3 weeks. I had heard from him during his absence, of course. In fact, he sent me one passionate postcard after another. Two altogether. But shy or not, a man is a man. Or as the French would say, c'est la vie, c'est l'amour, which means a man is a man. That's why I had Walter Denton pick me up so early last Friday. I hope we get to school before Mr. Boynton does, Walter.
8: Oh, we will, Miss Brooks. This little old buggy will have you down to school in nothing flat.
7: I'll settle for with nothing flat. It'll feel rather strange seeing Mr. Boynton again. I wonder how he'll seem to me after being away so long.
8: Oh, he probably hasn't changed any. Just a big, tall, dark-haired, good-looking guy with a sparkling smile and a throbbing voice.
7: Yeah, who needs him?
8: He sure is attractive to girls. If it wasn't for the fact that she's so daffy in love with me, even Harriet Conklin would go for him.
7: Harriet? But she's only a young girl.
8: Is there an age limit?
7: Out of the mouths of babes.
8: And I took Harriet to the movies last night. We saw Humphrey Bogart and Tokyo Joe. And after the picture, we both got the same thought at the same time. How much Mr. Boynton reminded us of Bogey.
7: Mr. Boynton reminded you of Bogey?
8: Well, sure, Miss Brooks. You see, in the picture, Bogey goes back to Japan after the war and finds out that the wife whom he thought was dead isn't. And boy, what he goes through to get that wife back. And that's what made us think of Mr. Boynton.
7: What?
8: He goes through almost as much not to get a wife.
7: Present company included. But I must admit I'm looking forward to seeing him again.
8: Me too. In fact, I'm bringing him a little gift this morning. It was Harriet Conklin's idea. We were having lunch yesterday in the school cafeteria, and she suggested that we all show him how glad we are he's home in a concrete way.
7: What are you getting him, a building?
8: No, ma'am. No, we're all getting something different. Miss Enright happened to be at the table when Harriet mentioned it, and she got all excited about the idea.
7: She would.
8: Oh, I forgot. You're not overly fond of Miss Enright, are you?
7: I've got nothing against her, Walter. She's a very good English teacher.
8: She speaks very highly of you, Miss Brooks. In fact, just yesterday she paid you a very nice compliment.
7: Miss Enright did?
8: Sure. She said you put even more effort into teaching than the job needed. And then she said she thought it was a miracle, considering how monotonous your existence is, that you don't look even grimmer than you do.
7: And to think, she never used to like me.
8: Of course, she does consider you quite a rival for Mr. Boynton's affections. That's why she'll probably get him some real expensive...

0: the courage to wear it. See, I figured I might as well give it to Mr. Boynton. Gosh, I hope he has the courage to wear it.
1: Well, it is a fairly grotesque little number, Walter, but after all, it isn't the gift itself which matters. It's the spirit with which you foisted on someone.

0: Well, here's the biology lab, Miss Brooks. Shall we go in and welcome back our hero together?
1: If our hero has arrived, it might be a nice idea, but first I...
0: Look who just came out of the lab, Miss Enright.
2: Good morning, Walter.
0: Hiya, Miss Enright.
2: And dear Miss Brooks, I hate to be the bearer of such evil tidings, but your quarry hasn't been sighted yet.
1: My quarry? You were here when I arrived, remember?
2: Well, I just wanted to leave a little welcome home gift for Mr. Boynton. I assure you I haven't spent 2 seconds hanging around this door.
1: Oh, I'm sure you haven't, Miss Enright, but tell me one thing. Did you sleep with your paws over the threshold or under the threshold?
0: Excuse me, ladies, but I'm going to leave my little gift on Mr. Boynton's desk, too.
2: Well, Miss Brooks, I suppose you're waiting to deliver your humble little offering to Mr. Boynton in person.
1: No, Miss Enright, to be perfectly honest with you...
2: Please, Miss Brooks, it's a little early in the morning for fantasy. But even if you were going to tell me that you haven't bought anything for Mr. Boynton, I assure you that your method of spreading the welcome mat is very effective.
1: What do you mean?
2: Well, you're wearing it, aren't you? Really, I don't mean to criticize your get-up, my dear. I realize that on a teacher's salary, dressing well takes more than good taste, even if you had any. Fortunately, I don't have to depend on my earnings to get along. Mama and Papa have always been extremely well off.
1: They didn't know how well off till you were born.
2: I'd better be on my way. I can't afford to engage in a common hair-pulling contest.
1: Not when you get your hair at I.J. Fox, you can't. Now, see here, Miss Enright, let's...
0: Well, I left my present on one of the lab tables so he doesn't miss it. Gee, that's a pretty big box you left on his desk, Miss Enright. What's in it?
2: It's an imported suede jacket, Walter. And if you'll excuse me now, Miss Brooks, I'll let my gift make my welcome speech for me. I'm going to freshen up a bit. If I were you, darling, I'd do the same thing.
1: If I were you, so would I. Well, this is great. All I've got for Mr. Boynton's homecoming is a big, fat, empty handshake.
0: Don't you believe it, Miss Brooks. I wouldn't let you be caught in a predicament like that. That's why I made out a card saying, to Philip Boynton from Constance Brooks, and put it in the bag with that tie I got from Stretch Snodgrass.
1: That tie? Well, it was very considerate of you, Walter, but alongside of Miss Enright's jacket, that tie is bound to suffer. In fact, it looks like it's suffering by itself.
0: I did think of that, Miss Brooks.
1: I'm sorry, Walter. I just can't accept your favor.
0: Yeah, but Miss Brooks...
1: I'm sorry. I've got to hurry into the lab and get that tie before Mr. Boynton lays eyes on it. I'd be embarrassed to death if he thought that
3: Hello, Miss Brooks. You're looking for me?
1: Why, Mr. Boynton, I didn't know you were back.
3: Oh, yes, sir. Hi, Walter. Let's go into the lab, huh?
0: Okay, Mr. Boynton.
1: The lab? Not yet. Don't you think you ought to say hello to our principal, Mr. Conklin?
3: Oh, I just left his office. I brought him a little souvenir from the biologist convention. Oh, it was quite a meeting, Miss Brooks. Come on in the lab for a minute. I want to talk to you.
0: Well, let's go in, Miss Brooks. Everything will be all right.
1: Oh, but that tie with the owl.
3: Oh, it's good to get back, all right. Same old blackboard, same lab tables, equipment, and... Say, what's this little bag?
0: Open it, why don't you? Maybe it's a present from someone.
3: A present? Oh, it's a tie. Ah!

0: happened? Did the tree fall off the cliff?
1: Wait a minute. This is identical to the tie I gave Stretch Snodgrass last Christmas.
2: You gave it to Stretch?
0: It certainly gets around.
1: I remember it very well. I thought it was all right to give to a young kid, but... Oh, here's a card that came with it.
0: Don't read it.
2: Oh, that's okay, Miss Brooks. Let him read it.
1: It says, to Philip Boynton from Daisy Enright.
0: Daisy Enright? But...
2: Look at that big box on your desk, Mr. Boynton. Why don't you go over and open that?
1: Another package? What is this? Anyway, let's take a look at this situation.
2: That's what I tried to tell you in the hall, Miss Brooks. I figured the tie would look like nothing next to Miss Enright's gift. So, I switched the cards.
0: What?
1: Well, this is a surprise. What a beautiful suede jacket. Miss Brooks, you shouldn't have done it.
0: I didn't. Mr. Boynton, Walter here...
2: I've got to go now. Still a little homework.
0: Walter.
2: I can knock off
0: the
2: hurry.
0: Walter.
2: So long. Glad you're back, Boynton.
1: Well, Miss Brooks, this convinces me of something I've always felt to be true, that your sensibilities, your generous nature...
0: Oh, look, Mr. Boynton, I just...
1: Well, now, just comparing this exquisite jacket with that ridiculous tie of Miss Enright's, it's just overwhelming.
3: You like the jacket, huh?
1: No, it's the most wonderful gift I've ever received. I did plan to stay home tonight and catch up on some work, but this lovely gift changes all that. Miss Brooks, I'd like a date tonight.
0: You would? How about dinner, Mr. Boynton?
1: Well, it's a splendid idea, Miss Brooks. What are you having at your house?
0: You, now.
1: Good, and let's have lunch together, too.
0: Fine.
1: The lunch will be on me. I wouldn't have it any other way.
0: Me either.
1: Well, there's the bell for class, Miss Brooks.
0: Yes, I'd better get going, but Mr. Boynton, I'd appreciate it if you'd help me to the door.
1: Help you?
0: Yes. I want to be sure I don't trip over my conscience.
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0: Well, when lunchtime arrived, I hurried toward the cafeteria to keep my date with Mr. Boynton. But as I passed the principal's office, Mr. Conklin's daughter, Harriet, bounded toward me from behind a potted plant.
15: Hi, Miss Brooks. Daddy wants to see you before you go to lunch.
0: Naturally.
15: But before you go in, I've got some wonderful news for you. What do you think I just found?
0: Miss Enright lying at the foot of a stairway.
15: No. I've discovered the most devastating welcome home gift for Mr. Boynton. I got it in a store around the corner. Here, I'll open it for you. It's a hand-painted silk handkerchief, Miss Brooks. Look at it. Well, what does the pattern look like to you?
0: To me, it looks like a big yellow tree on a cliff by the ocean with a purple owl on top of it playing a bugle.
15: That's exactly right. Isn't it the end?
0: I hope so.
15: It was part of a set, but I couldn't afford the extra 65 cents for the tie that went with it.
0: Don't let that worry you, Harriet. Maybe Mr. Boynton will just happen to have a tie with a yellow tree and an owl on it.
15: And did you notice this, Miss Brooks? Right under the yellow tree on one of the green branches is the initial B. Get it? B for Boynton.
0: Or Bilious. It's really very pretty, Harriet, and I'm sure Mr. Boynton will love every twig of it, but I'd better get in to see your father.
15: Okay, Miss Brooks. See you in the cafeteria when you're finished with Daddy, or vice versa.
16: Come in. Well, it's Miss Brooks. Sit down, won't you? Over here by my desk. That's where all my friends sit when they drop in to see me.
0: You all right, Mr. Conklin?
16: Well, now that you mention it, Miss Brooks, I'm not all right at all. I'm very embarrassed. You see, this morning, Mr. Boynton presented me with a 4-pound frog.
0: Congratulations. What are you going to call it?
16: It's this brass ornament you see before you, and that's the crux of my embarrassment. You see, I had refused to join in my daughter's plan to purchase a gift for Boynton, but when he gave me this brass object, I told him I had a gift for him at my home.
0: Well, it's not too late to pick it up, Mr. Conklin.
16: But I have nothing for him at my home.
0: Well, how do you think I can help you, Mr. Conklin?
16: I find this most difficult to put into words, but although I don't believe in borrowing, I simply must purchase a gift for Boynton. And, Miss Brooks, as I've heard the student body put it, I'm stony.
0: Mr. Conklin.
16: Yeah?
0: You're still stony.
16: Oh, then there's no sense in wasting each other's time, is there? Good day, Miss Brooks.
0: Good day, Mr. Conklin.
2: Hiya, Miss Brooks. What's new in Inner Sanctum?
0: Not very much, Walter. What have you got in those two paper bags?
2: Well, in this one, I got the tie that Mr. Boynton thinks Miss Enright gave him.
0: Owls on parade?
2: Yeah. Mr. Boynton said he'd have no use for it, so he gave it to me. Of course, he warned me never to wear it when Miss Enright's around.
0: If you're smart, you won't wear it when you're around.
2: But gosh, Miss Brooks, now I'm stuck without a gift for Mr. Boynton. Can you think of anything I could give him?
0: Sure, but I don't think I'd fit in that bag. And while subject, have you seen Miss Enright around anywhere?
2: Oh, no, Miss Brooks. I'm just keeping my fingers crossed that she doesn't get to talk to Mr. Boynton.
0: Me too. I'd better get him out of the cafeteria and over to Marty's malt shop for lunch. Are you going to eat now, Walter?
2: Not just yet. I gotta deliver this sandwich to Mr. Conklin. That's what's in this other bag.
0: Oh.
2: He's eating in his office today. He says there's something in the cafeteria that makes him very nervous.
0: I know. You pass the cashier on the way out.
2: Huh? Forget it.
0: I'd better hurry now, Walter. See you later.
2: Okay, Miss Brooks.
16: Come in. Oh, it's you, Denton.
2: Yes, sir. Here's your lunch. It came to 55 cents.
16: Did it really?
2: Yes, sir. I laid it out for you.
16: That was very considerate, Denton, but I'm afraid you'll have to wait to be reimbursed. I don't want to break a big bill.
2: How big?
16: Get out, boy. No, wait. What have you got in that other bag?
2: It's just a necktie, Mr. Conklin.
16: A necktie?
2: Yeah, would you like to see it? I'll open the bag for you.
16: Just hand it over. I'll open it myself. Thank you.
2: Ah! Hot stuff, huh, Mr. Conklin?
16: Yes, it's delightful. But frankly, Denton, I don't think it quite suits your personality. However, I might be persuaded to take it off your hands. Yes, indeed, I think I can put this tie to very good use.
2: Well, sure, Mr. Conklin. I'll sell it to you real cheap.
16: Oh, I'm not interested in buying it, Denton, but perhaps we could work out a trade.
2: A trade?
16: Here on my desk is a beautiful brass frog. It's brand new, you see. I just took it out of this lovely maroon gift box. If you'll give me the tie, you may have this charming ornament.
2: It's a deal, Mr. Conklin. Yes, indeed. I think I can put this frog to very good use.
15: I'm glad I caught you before you went home, Mr. Boynton. This is the first chance I've had to give you this little homecoming present.
1: Another present? My goodness. I certainly appreciate this, Harriet. Not only because of the spirit behind it, but because it serves as a reminder that I ought to pick up a little gift for Miss Brooks. You see, I'm having dinner with her tonight.
15: Oh, I think that's stupendous, Mr. Boynton. What are you going to get her?
1: Nothing very ornate, I'm afraid. I spent quite a bit of money on my trip, you know. By the way, what's in this package you've given me?
15: It's a hanky with your initial on it. A big B.
1: B for Brooks. I mean Boynton.
15: I had it gift wrapped for you, Mr. Boynton. But if you'd like to open it
1: now... Oh, no, leave it wrapped. And thanks again, Harriet. Yes, indeed. I think I can put this hanky to very good use.
17: I think Mr. Boynton enjoyed the dinner, Connie.
0: Oh, I'm sure he did, Mrs. Davis.
17: Maybe you ought to go back into the living room, Mr. Boynton. I'll finish these dishes myself.
0: I wouldn't dream of it, Mrs. Davis. I'll get my chance to be alone with Mr. Boynton later when you go to the movies.
17: Oh. Am I going to the movies?
0: I saved up for it all day.
17: Very well, dear. But before I go, I'll make some coffee for the others.
0: Others?
17: I forgot to tell you, Connie. Me and that absent mind of mine. Mr. Conklin called late this afternoon and said he missed Mr. Boynton at school, so he'd drop over tonight with a little gift he had for him.
0: Oh.
17: That was right after Walter Denton called, and he said he'd be over with his little present.
0: This is the earliest Christmas we've ever had.
17: Now go on inside, Connie. Forget the dishes.
0: Thanks, Mrs. Davis. See you in a few minutes.
1: Well, Miss Brooks, you all finished with the dishes?
0: Mrs. Davis gave me time off for good behavior.
1: I don't want you to think I neglected to bring you a little memento of my recent trip. It's just that I was waiting for the propitious moment to present it to you, and, well, I think this is it. Here, Miss Brooks, I hope you like it.
0: Why, Mr. Boynton, what a beautifully wrapped package. Oh, it's a shame to open it, but I'm so curious to find out what it is.
1: So am I. I'm curious to see how you like it.
15: Ah!
1: I don't like it.
0: I love it.
1: May I see it, please?
0: Surely. Here.
1: Oh, thanks. I'll just...
0: Ah! You don't like it.
1: Oh, I love it. You have no idea how difficult it was for me to get a handkerchief like this with a design to match the tie Miss Enright gave me this morning. Yeah, I don't know. I know I didn't seem too crazy about it at first, but it kind of grew on me. Look, it's initialed B for Brooks.
0: Or bought by Harriet. Mr. Boynton, if that tie grew on you so swiftly today, why did you palm it off on Walter Denton?
18: Walter who?
1: Well, hadn't you better answer the front door, Miss Brooks?
0: It's not locked. Come in.
16: Oh, good evening, Miss Brooks, Mr. Boynton.
1: Good evening, Mr. Conklin. I'm certainly glad to see you.
0: He sure is.
16: My daughter Harriet told me you were having dinner here, Boynton, so I thought I'd drop over and present you with this little welcome home gift I promised this afternoon. Here.
1: Oh, thank you, Mr. Conklin. Shall I unwrap it now?
16: If you wish. One thing about Osgood Conklin, he never stints on gifts. I bought this original creation in the most exclusive haberdashery in town.

0: You don't like it.
1: We love it.
2: Always have. What could be lovelier than a yellow tree with a purple owl playing a bugle? Unless it was a purple tree with an orange pig playing a fife.
3: Oh, thanks a lot, Mr. Conklin. It's just what I needed.
0: Oh, don't mention it, my boy. I still owe you a debt of gratitude for that lovely brass frog you gave me. I shall treasure it always.
2: Come in.
4: Evening, folks. Harriet Conklin told me you'd be here, so... Mr. Conklin, what are you doing here?
2: He just came over to give Mr. Boynton this gorgeous tie. See, Walter, with the tree and the owl?
4: Gee, that's very... Oh, no.
0: What are you all knowing about, Denton?
3: Walter, did you say you had a gift for me?
4: Oh, yes, Mr. Boynton. I got it right here in this maroon box.
0: Oh, no.
2: What are you all knowing about, Mr. Conklin?
0: Denton, I'd better have a word with you in the kitchen, boy.
4: Oh, sure, Mr. Conklin. Just as soon as I give Mr. Boynton this brass frog.
3: Brass frog?
2: Brass frog.
0: Brass frog.
3: Well, thank you, Walter. It certainly is fun exchanging gifts, isn't it?
2: Yes, and tonight we're really exchanging them.
3: Well, it's the idea that counts anyway, isn't it? And I've gotten some swell things. Things that make me almost glad I left Madison so I could come back. Look, Mr. Conklin, how do you like this suede jacket I've got on?
0: Oh, it's extremely attractive, Boynton.
3: Miss Brooks gave me this.
2: Come in.
5: Well, good evening, everyone.
3: Hello, Miss Enright.
0: Miss Enright?
4: Miss Enright.
6: Miss Enright.
5: Told me I'd find you here, Mr. Boynton.
3: She did?
2: You remember Harriet, known to her intimates as the town crier.
5: Oh, let me look at you, Mr. Boynton. My, that suede jacket looks simply divine.
7: Ain't it a dandy?
2: Miss Enright, why don't you and I go for a walk? It's pretty stuffy in here.
5: Oh, but I just got here, darling. Let me admire my jacket for just a moment.
3: Your jacket?
2: Mr. Boynton, I better have a ticket with you, talk with you in the kitchen.
5: Say, what's going on here? This morning I left a gift for you, Mr. Boynton, on your desk. My card was attached.
3: Well, yes, I got the tie, Miss Enright.
5: But... Tie? I didn't give you a tie. I gave you that suede jacket you're wearing.
3: You? The card said... Miss Brooks, how did you... Miss Brooks, where are you?
2: I'm over here in the closet with the rest of your gifts.
3: What are you doing in there?
2: I'm using the hanky for a blindfold, the tie for a noose, and Gridley, you may fire the brass frog when ready.

0: Eve Arden as our Miss Brooks returns in just a moment, but first...
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0: And now, once again, here is our Miss Brooks.
1: Well, I finally realized that there was nothing I could do but be completely honest and admit, in spite of what the consequences might be, that the entire affair was the fault of Walter Denton. Although the embarrassment was pretty evenly distributed, Mr. Boynton felt that the least he could do was see Miss Enright home. And Walter, of course, dropped Mr. Conklin like a hot potato. When they had all gone, Mrs. Davis came in with 6 cups of coffee.
2: Where did everybody go, Connie?
1: Out, Mrs. Davis. Thanks just the same for the coffee, but I'm going to bed now.
2: Just a minute, Connie. I have a little favor to ask of you. You know, everyone gave Mr. Boynton a welcome home gift today except me. Unfortunately, I'm a little short of funds, so I can't buy him anything. But if you don't mind, I'd like to iron that muffler you gave me last Christmas and give it to him in the morning.
1: Please, Mrs. Davis, I've just had...
2: You know the one I mean, Connie. The one with the yellow tree on the cliff by the ocean with a purple owl.
1: We're a little late, so good night, Mrs. Davis.
0: Next week, tune into another Our Miss Brooks show brought to you by Lustre Cream Shampoo for soft, glamorous, caressable hair and Colgate Dental Cream to clean your breath while you clean your teeth and help stop tooth decay. Our Miss Brooks, starring Eve Arden, is produced by Larry Burns, directed by Al Lewis, with music by Wilbur Hatch.
3: Gifts for Boynton, an episode of Our Miss Brooks from October 23rd, 1949. At the beginning of that one, I talked about Jeff Chandler's early career, initially credited under his real name of Ira Grossell. Well, it was Dick Powell who helped Chandler get into the movies. After they appeared together on the radio program Rogue's Gallery, Powell got him cast in a small role in his 1947 crime drama, Johnny O'Clock. And within a couple of years, the 6'4", tanned and prematurely gray actor became a successful movie star. In 1950, Chandler would earn a Best Supporting Actor Academy Award nomination as Apache warrior Cochise in the Western Broken Arrow. He would play that real-life character again in a sequel. Tragically, though, Jeff Chandler's career was cut short with his early death in 1961 at just age 42. While filming the war picture Merrill's Marauders, he suffered a back injury, which led to surgery. During the procedure, an artery was nicked, and Chandler hemorrhaged. Despite more surgeries and blood transfusions, he died about a month later from blood poisoning. I'm Greg Bell, and next on Wynn Radio Was, we'll present a Baby Snook skit starring Fanny Bryce, joined by Hanley Stafford as Daddy, right after this break.
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3: Welcome back to Win Radio Was, where it's time for Fanny Bryce's Snooks with Hanley Stafford as Daddy. First, though, a little history. The likely origin of the little girl character in this radio series traces back to a turn-of-the-century comic strip by George McManus. It was known as The Newlyweds, about a couple and their daughter, Baby Snookums. Well, Bryce began her Snooks character on the stages of vaudeville, then in various Broadway revues, including the famed Ziegfeld Follies. Beginning in the late 1930s, writer Phil Rapp began pitting Baby Snook's radio scripts, and the character was a radio mainstay then for the next decade plus. The script we have here is from March 20th, 1941.
12: Oh, that was swell, Meredith. And now, ladies and gentlemen...
13: Hello, John.
12: Hello, Daddy. Say, will you be able to join us at Ciro's tonight?
13: Yes, I think I can break away. I certainly need a little diversion this evening.
12: Trouble with Snooks again?
13: And Robespierre. I took them both to the photographer's this morning. Both dressed up like Christmas. All right, kids. Here's the photographer's studio. Snooks?
14: Yes, Daddy?
13: Help Robespierre get out of the car. Lay aside his milk bottle and don't muss him up.
14: Can I muss him up after?
13: No.
14: Why? Why?
13: Now, I don't want any trouble from either one of you. Get him off the back seat, Snooks, and take that automobile robe off him.
14: Are you going to take his pictures without pants?
13: Of course not.
14: Then you better leave the robe on.
13: Snooks, what did you do with his pants?
14: They got all wet, so I took them off.
13: Wet?
14: Yeah, he spilt the milk all over them. I bet you
13: Keep
14: thought
13: quiet.
14: That...
13: Get him out of that car. Straighten your bow. I'll have to comb the baby's hair a bit.
14: Why?
13: Because I want these pictures to turn out good. This man's a very expensive photographer. He charges $12 a dozen for children.
14: Are you going to buy some children, Daddy?
13: No, I'm not going to buy any more children.
14: Why?
13: When a man has a cold, he doesn't go shopping for pneumonia. Come on, let's go in.
14: Why are we going to have our picture taken?
13: Because Mummy wants you to.
14: Why?
13: If you must know, the local paper's having a beautiful child contest. And it's your mother's fantastic notion that you have a chance to win.
14: Fantastic, ain't it?
13: You can say that again.
14: All right, fantastic.
13: I heard you the first time. Well, here's the studio. Don't make any noise.
14: Will my picture be in the paper, Daddy?
13: Yes.
14: My Uncle Louie?
13: Yes, sit down.
14: Will I hang a number around my neck?
13: A number?
14: When Uncle Louie's picture was in the paper, he
13: had... Never mind about that. He beat the rap, and you know it. Where's the photographer? Oh, nonsense. What's he got to be afraid of?
14: Maybe he has to.
13: Now, he doesn't have to eat until dinner time.
14: I
13: don't care what you were going to say. You see, he's stopped already.
15: Ah, good morning, Mr. Higgins. I see you've brought your delightful children with you.
13: Yes.
15: Hello, little girl.
14: Hello.
15: And this lovely bouncing baby boy. It is a boy, isn't it?
13: Oh, yes. I'd like to have his picture taken in this automobile robe. Sort of an original touch.
14: He's got his pants
13: Keep off. Quiet. Can we get this over with as soon as possible?
15: Yeah, I think so. Let's all come in here.
14: What's that big black box, Daddy?
15: Oh, this is the camera, my dear. Just sit down while I shoot you.
14: I want to go home.
13: No.
14: I want to go home.
13: Oh, please, children. Nothing's going to hurt you.
14: Well, why is he looking in that box, Daddy?
13: He told you. That's the camera.
15: Yes, I'm looking in here so I can see you.
16: Huh?
17: He's looking at you inside the camera.
16: I ain't inside the camera.
17: I know, but your reflection is.
16: I want to see it.
17: You can't see it.
16: I want to see it.
17: Oh, all right. Let her have a quick look. Come over here, dear. Now look through this. See anything?
16: Yeah. She walks the air, but I ain't there.
17: Of course you're not there.
16: Well, where did I go?
17: Get back to the seat. Hurry up before Robespierre starts to cry again.
16: All right.
17: Now, that's fine. Now, if you'll just come over.
16: Can you see me in there now?
17: Oh, yes, I can see you fine.
16: I want to see me, too.
17: Stay in that seat. You can't see yourself by looking in there.
16: Well, how can he see me?
17: Snooks, come back to this chair and get your picture taken.
16: Will it hurt?
17: No, it won't hurt. Now, sit still and smile. Both of you! Yes, that's much better. Hold that pose and watch the birdie. One, two...
16: I don't see no birdie.
17: There isn't any birdie. The photographer just said that to fix your attention. Just pretend.
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19: Let's take a look at your closing settlement report. September corn up 6 at 465, December up 6 and a quarter at 489 and a half, March up 6 and a quarter at 505 and a quarter. September soybeans up 23 and a quarter at 1201, November up 23 and a half at 1216, January up 23 and a quarter at 1231. September Chicago wheat unchanged at 674 and three quarters, December down a quarter at 689 and a quarter, July unchanged at 710 and three quarters. October live cattle down 10 cents at 218.77, December up 2 cents at 218.40, September feeder cattle down 160 at 332.95, October down 7 cents at 325.35, November up 40 cents at 317.82. October lean hogs down 2 cents at 81.72. With this look at your closing settlement report, I'm Kaylin Lair on TFN, the Farm Net.
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3: All right.
4: Ready? One,
3: shall two. I pretend it's a pirate, Daddy?
4: Any kind of a bird. Just don't move. Hold it. Hold it. One, two. What's the matter with him?
3: The birdie bit him.
4: What birdie?
3: The one I'm pretending. I made myself like the chicken and I bit his ear.
4: Oh, this is awful. Look, Snooks, please try and hold still for 1 second. That's all it takes. Now turn your head forward so we can get your face in the camera.
3: Is he going to put my face in the camera?
4: Of course.
3: How is he going to squeeze it through that little hook?
4: I'm not going to squeeze it through anything. I just want to get your face on the picture.
3: Why?
4: Possibly your father has the answer to that. Shall we try again? Listen, maybe I'd better get in it, too. Just take one with the three of us, and they may pose a little easier. All right. Stand behind the little girl. That's fine.
3: You're pushing me out of it, Daddy.
4: Oh, I'm sorry. Now, smile like Daddy, Robespierre. Oh, that's wonderful. Now, you smile, too, little girl.
3: I'm smiling.
4: Hold it. One,
3: hurry
4: two.
3: Up, it hurts my face.
4: Oh, now you've spoiled it again. The baby quit smiling.
3: I didn't do nothing.
4: Well, the man can't take your picture if you keep jumping around.
3: Why?
4: Because when the shutter of the lens opens, it permits a flash of light to pierce the aperture, and the image is recorded on sensitized paper. If there's any movement on the part of the subject, it results in a blurred negative. Is that how it works? Fancy that. Oh, come on. Let's get this broken down picture taken.
3: Tell me a story, Daddy.
4: No! This is no time for storytelling. Oh, it might be wise, Mr. Higgins. You tell them a funny story, and I'll snap the picture when they're smiling. Okay. Sit on the chair, Snooks.
3: All right, Daddy.
4: Two Irishmen saw some fire engines tearing along the street.
5: Oh, I've heard that one.
4: I'm not telling it to you. Get back to your camera.
5: I'm sorry. Go ahead.
3: Let's holler, Robespierre.
4: Now listen to me, both of you. Now, look, if you don't put a smile on your faces and hold it for 3 seconds, I'll wallop you. You hear me?
3: I hear you, Daddy.
4: You too, Robespierre. Smile. That's it. Now snap it. I've got it. Fine. Okay, kids, now you can relax. Well, what are you hollering about?
6: I forgot to put the film in the camera.
7: From March 20th, 1941, Baby Snooks and Daddy, starring Fanny Brice and Hanley Stafford. While at the time it was just one skit on a half-hour variety show, in 1944, Snooks got her very own radio series. In addition to Stafford on that expanded program, Snooks' mother would also be heard, initially played by Lois Corbett, and later by Arlene Harris. Future television comedy legend Danny Thomas spent time on that series as well, playing the daydreaming postman Jerry Dingle. Well, I'm Greg Bell, and as I mentioned earlier, one of the primary writers for Baby Snooks and Daddy was Phil Rapp. He also penned scripts for another comedy featuring Danny Thomas. A further hint, Thomas's character was Brother Amos. I'll name it, then wrap up When Radio Was right after this break.
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0: 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On Baby Snooks and Daddy, he played postman Jerry Dingle, and he was also Blanche's brother Amos on The Bickersons, featuring Francis Langford and Don Ameche. 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
3: NBC News Radio, I'm Scott Carr. The U.S. Supreme Court has rejected President Trump's latest appeal in the E. Jean Carroll case. The High Court's refusing to reconsider Trump's appeal of that $5 million judgment against him and awarded to the veteran New York writer. The award coming out of a Manhattan jury finding that Trump was liable for sexually abusing Carroll in 1996 and defaming her in 2022. This fall, the High Court's expected to consider a separate petition pending over an $83.3 million defamation judgment Carroll won in another case. Tropical storm Lala is weaker and shifting westward away from the Hawaiian Islands after leaving behind a trail of destruction. NBC's Morgan Chesky reports more than 110,000 are still without power after torrential rain caused widespread flooding and mudslides.
4: We have seen really the heaviest impact from this storm along the southern coast of the Big Island, where there are multiple communities that are dealing with debris flows into buildings, into homes, and as well as winds that were responsible for ripping off roofs.
3: At least one person was killed as Lala blew through over the weekend. Opening statements are set for tomorrow in the trial pitting California against Meta Platforms for allegedly engineering their sites to foster addictive behavior in teenagers and children. A jury was seated last week in the federal courthouse in Oakland. This less than 2 weeks after Meta lost a similar social media addiction trial in New Mexico. A major study is showing that drinking at least one soda or other sugar-sweetened beverage per day more than doubles the risk of stomach cancer. That's compared to those who did not consume beverages like soda, juice with the added sugar, and energy drinks. Researchers at Mass General Brigham Cancer Center have published their findings after analyzing data from 100,000 study participants over several decades. Scott Carr, NBC News Radio.
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1: A Queen City woman is facing charges stemming from an injury crash in Adair County July 8th. Autumn Marlene Eagleshield is charged with 4 counts of possession of a controlled substance, DWI, causing physical injury, and other misdemeanor charges. In a probable cause statement, the Missouri State Highway Patrol accuses Eagleshield of sideswiping a westbound vehicle when hers crossed the center of Mo 11. The initial report says both parties were minorly injured. Eagleshield is suspected of being under the influence of methamphetamine and pills at the time of the crash. The substances were allegedly found in her purse. Middle East negotiator and Trump son-in-law Jared Kushner wrapped up an hour-long meeting with Israel's prime minister days after Benjamin Netanyahu rejected the U.S.-backed roadmap on the Gaza ceasefire. The U.S. seeks Israel's approval of the roadmap. Monday's meeting came a day after Kushner met for 2 hours with the Hamas chief in Egypt. There is no comment yet from Israel. There is much at stake, including the lives of some 2 million Palestinians in Gaza, reconstruction of the war-demolished enclave, and future control over the territory. Israeli troops now occupy some 60% of the strip. The Missouri Department of Mental Health's Veterans Service Program is starting a new initiative. The Live Life Mission is a statewide wellness campaign to help service members, veterans, and their families improve well-being through daily habits. The object of the Live Life Mission is to show people that they can build healthier habits by completing one easy activity at a time. You're listening to news at CentralMoInfo.com. A petition regarding Table Rock Lake is presented to Missouri state lawmakers. The petition calls for new restrictions on wake boats. Organizers of the petition want wake boats to stay at least 500 feet away from shorelines, docks, and other boats, and to operate in water at least 20 feet deep. Tuesday, August 25th, Central Bank of Moberly is hosting Lunch and Learn. This is an opportunity for attendees to explore practical ways to strengthen financial futures. Topics to be discussed will be health savings accounts, new investment opportunities, and the Missouri Chamber Benefit Plan. From personal finance planning to looking for resources as a business or employer, information shared during this event will be relevant to many different groups. This happens at the Municipal Conference Room, 204 North Clark Street in Moberly, from 11:30 to 1 p.m. Lunch will be provided and registration is required by the 20th. For news at CentralMoInfo.com, I'm Elena Doctorian.
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7: It's the Alex Marlow Show. I am glad you're here. As usual, we have a lot to do today. I'm going to give you Zora Mamdani speaking Chinese in order to promote Broadway. very odd stuff. I'll explain all that. I'm

to explain to you the Department of Justice, how things have changed, why Todd Blanche, I think, is a good fit for that role, and why the media ran out of stuff to talk about over the weekend, though they did try to come up with a new way to attack President Trump. But we'll start with some national security and foreign policy news, because I woke up to a very interesting tweet, or I guess this occurred late last night. I might have caught it late last night, where President Trump had truth bombed, I guess it's not a tweet, that he's going to be reducing his South Korea military exercises, citing his friendship with Kim Jong-un. Now, we know North Korea is still one of the worst places in the world and nuclear capable, and has been lightly supportive of the new Iranian regime. And maybe to those of you in the audience, maybe more concerning that they've certainly been helpful to Russia in the war against Ukraine right now. But Kim Jong-un has taken a shine to President Trump and has relatively behaved himself over the course of the two Trump terms. So what's exactly going on here? So this was a Sunday night Truth Social post. Trump directed Secretary of War Pete Hegseth to scale back the drills. I'll explain to you all the nuance why I think Trump is doing this. He described all this as costly, which is true, in sending an inappropriate and hostile signal to the country that has remained unthreatening and respectful. And I do like this from President Trump, because the world is filled with bad actors. It's just a matter of how bad the actors are going to be. And an America First policy should basically be us trying to get along with as many people as possible until the absolute last resort, which in that case, we should bomb them to smithereens or sanction the crap out of them and then dominate them in that way. But if they're willing to, by and large, play along, we have proven over the past quarter century that it is not our role to be the world's policeman and to export democracy and to do regime changes. It just doesn't work out for us. So reevaluating our relationships with certain countries, even those who might appear hostile on paper, might actually lead to modernizing and creating wider spread peace. Look at what's happened in the Middle East, where all these countries that are really either Islamic monarchies or dictatorships, a lot of them, which have been brought into the fold economically by President Trump, are more peaceful. They've been better allies. They've actually been less hostile to Israel, for example, our allies there over the 10 years since Donald Trump came down that escalator. So obviously he's trying this as well. Trump referenced a request to South Korean President Lee to join the U.S. efforts on Iran denuclearization, and Seoul declined. So Trump said, you're going to help us win the Iran war. Seoul said no, and this means that, by the way, he could try to get Korean War declared over. We have an armistice, as you might recall, but there's never been a peace treaty for the Korean War. A lot of you history buffs would know that. I think that'd be kind of a fun W for Trump, who likes to end wars. So North Korea routinely objects to all sorts of different things that we try to pose diplomatically, but overall their ballistic missile launches into the EC have been minimized under President Trump. And Trump loves to be the peacemaker. He's offered South Korea a chance to come to the table and do this. But here are some things that I think are latent and underlying that are important. First of all, the South Korea regime is socialist right now. They're far left, and they're not overall helpful, nor are they very much in line with the United States. And there's all sorts of different lobbying that takes place in America on behalf of South Korea, which I think is really, really interesting. And I know that that could be off-putting to people within the White House. Also, we have assets that are already there, so we're going to participate to a certain degree. But I do think that they're not helping us stop Iran from getting a nuke, whereas North Korea could help Iran get a nuke. And that, I think, is essential, that a lot of roads either lead to China or Iran. And I think Trump sees that formalizing a relationship with North Korea so that we're getting along probably discourages them from working closer with China. And I also think that North Korea could easily export some of their nuclear capabilities to Iran should they choose to do so. So keeping North Korea on our good side when it's at the expense of virtually nothing other than some hand-wringing from people in the media is probably kind of good strategy. And that's why I always find Trump entertaining. He's willing to reevaluate this stuff. Obviously, in a binary, South Korea good, North Korea bad, but it's way more complicated than that when we're trying to come up with the best approach for American national sovereignty and security. And this brings me to the Iran war, which is dragging on in a way that is, I understand it, but it is sort of lightly painful. The latest
buzz around Washington is that the Secretary of the Treasury, Scott Bessent, is going to be announcing devastating new sanctions against Iran. So this is going to continue. So economic fury is going to get ramped up. So we're expecting sometime in this week, we're going to be adding more domestic pressure on a regime that is just cratering economically. The data is sort of beyond belief. We had a big write-up of this at Breitbart.com from our own John Hayward. We're economic analysts, and these are neutral people. These are not people rooting for President Trump, saying that Iran is already in severe collapse due to the U.S. naval blockade in the Strait of Hormuz, and we can sustain the blockade militarily indefinitely. So we've created a wall of steel, and we're seeing 300 to 400% inflation in Iran, which is going to be very devastating for the regime. But remember, it's a fundamentalist regime. It's a regime that I don't think you can't look at Iran. And we make this mistake a lot. We've made a lot with Russia and assume that their leadership has the exact same priorities as the American leadership. We can't ascribe being Iranian to being American. They don't necessarily want the same things, particularly those who are calling the shots who are religious fundamentalists. So Tehran is already describing severe shortages in fruit, dairy, and a lot of non-essential items, and basic stuff becoming unaffordable, from eggs to potatoes, bread prices, all of this rising rapidly. And so a lot of economists are suggesting that the inflation is on average over 100% and up 300-400% in certain items. And this is something that is a historic collapse of the economy. And the president, I think, is going to try to wait them out in that regard, wait until things are so untenable economically within Iran that they'll have to come back to the negotiating table. But we've got a ticking clock here. We're, I think, less than 3 months from the election, September, October. But yeah, there were like 80-something days from the election, maybe 70-something days from the election. And we're getting very close to where Iran, if they could pull off some sort of a late September or October surprise, could really hurt Trump economically. So clearly he was not able to resolve the war quickly. Clearly, even though I think he would have liked this approach, if he could have pulled it off, to just bomb them to such a degree that they had to just crater and succumb to Trump's might and willpower, they have been able to sustain some sort of a stalemate due to gumming up the works in the Strait of Hormuz, which has made it so that they can go and claim that they're beating us economically, because it's caused some energy prices to rise. And a lot of people who like to blame Trump and don't see Trump's mission. They don't see it as a righteous thing. So what's noteworthy as well in all of this is that it is this race against the clock. Will Trump be able to win with this massive economic fury operation that he's got going on, where he's pressuring them from an economic standpoint? Will that be able to be effective enough in winding down this war? Or will Iran somehow be able to pull off some sort of a surprise attack in September, October, that makes it so that Trump just suffers politically, and that could tip the election towards the Democrats? And then who knows what's going to take place after that? So one other thing that's interesting is Trump threatened to bomb a Oman, which has been a longtime ally, if it gets in the way of our efforts regarding Iran and the Strait of Hormuz. This took place during apparently a phone call with Fox News correspondent Trey Yingst, who's in Tel Aviv and does good reporting on the stuff. Trump said, according to Yingst, if Oman gets in the way, we'll bomb the SHI. I don't even know if I should spell it. Don't want to get any fines here out of them. He made a similar threat in May also as well during a White House cabinet meeting, saying that they will behave just like everybody else, or we will have to blow them up. And the threats, of course, stem from the Iran conflict, but where Oman borders the south side of the strait, Iran's on the north side. So Trump deeply concerned about the strait, because that has been the Trump card, no pun intended, for the Iranian regime. So long as they can create all that pressure on the strait, has caused prices to go up around the world, and that has led to the media narrative that we're just not having the overwhelming victory we had all wanted. All right, I'm going to tell you guys about something very special that's happening in the next couple of weeks, but you can start getting briefed on it now. Can you hear me now? Just 2 weeks before his tragic assassination, was September 10th, coming up on 1 year, conservative leader Charlie Kirk, my good friend, sat down for one final interview to wrestle with a timeless question. Does God still speak today? Conversation became the foundation for the powerful and provocative new documentary, Can You Hear Me Now? It explores prophecy, faith, scripture, history, and the role believers are called to play in our culture today. You follow director Matthew Thayer's investigation
examining the evidence, weighing today's most prominent prophetic voices against scripture, history, and political and scientific scrutiny. Rather than asking what to think, the film invites you to

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0: unbelievable moment that occurred on the Sunday shows. This one is called Meet the Press yesterday with Todd Blanche, who's now the attorney general, who got through by hook or by crook. And he was asked to commit to something that I will tell you no Joe Biden attorney general, no Merrick Garland would ever get asked such a thing. And if they did, they would certainly lie straight to their teeth about it, through their teeth. I think that's how you lie, not to their teeth, through their teeth. Let's play this cut here. This one is number 8.
1: Justice Department will always act independently of the White House.
2: Well, there's a big difference between saying we will always do our job and investigate any case and act independently of the White House. No, I'm not going to pledge that. And no attorney general should ever pledge that. The president, I mean, if I were to pledge I will be independent of the White House, what that means is that if President Trump says, I want the Department of Justice to go after every violent criminal in this country, which is what he has said, what you're saying to me is I just say, no, sir, I'm not going to do it. So I will act with integrity. Our prosecutors will act with integrity. We will prosecute without fear or any sort of favor. And that's exactly what we've been doing. And that's what every Department of Justice should do.
0: So this is something that is very important to me as the author of Breaking the Law, my New York Times bestselling book that came out just under a year ago that is very relevant today. I chart the 6 major cases against President Trump, and all of them had a connection to Joe Biden's White House. I think this is one of the most important takeaways from the book, period, bar none, is that every single one of the prosecutions against President Trump, from the civil to the criminal ones, all had a connection to the White House, and specifically to Joe Biden's DOJ. Remember, Merrick Garland is kind of a patsy for these two women, Vanita Gupta and Lisa Monaco, who are maybe the major architects of lawfare against President Trump. And they were sitting at number 2 and 3 of the Justice Department, which is over 100,000 people in it. And they were thinking every day how to harm their number one political opponent. And this went through the media. They did not care at all. In fact, they were largely supportive of it and cheered them on as they were doing it. So the suggestion the Department of Justice must be independent of the White House is farcical. It's completely ridiculous. And I love that Todd Blanche just said, no, I'm not going to do that. And it's ridiculous to even suggest it. I just want to remind you of some of the key cases. The most important one where there's an obvious connection is the Manhattan hush money case with Stormy Daniels, which had nothing to do with hush money. It had to do with falsifying business records. And I note that specifically because hush money is not illegal and there's no falsifying a business records case that was brought with this level of intensity against any American ever. There was also the weakest case in its merits of any of the 6 I identified in the book, and it was the only one that got the felony conviction against President Trump. The strongest link to the DOJ in this case, though, is a guy named Matthew Colangelo, was in the very upper echelons of the DOJ, and he left a top role there as principal deputy associate attorney general. So literally like the number 4 in line, the entire DOJ. And this was in late 2022. He goes down to a junior job in Alvin Bragg's office as a senior counselor and prosecutor in Alvin Bragg's court in New York. This is unthinkable that this would ever happen to anyone who's trying to ascend the career ladder. And there's only one explanation for it. The explanation is to go get Trump. There's only one reason to do that. And of course, liaison back with the DOJ and the White House as you're going through the process. So it's just amazing that it is you had a president, Joe Biden, who said he vowed that Donald Trump was not going to be able to take power again. And then you've got Colangelo delivering the opening statement, a case against Trump, coming from the top job, a type of job that is predecessors in that job went on to be attorney general. They wanted to be on the Supreme Court. They wanted to be directors of the FBI. That was the track he was on. And he went to Alvin Bragg's lowly court. Why did he do this? To go after Trump, of course. So not to mention other connections with the Fulton County case where Fonnie Willis's boyfriend, Nathan Wade, went to the White House for multiple visits. Jack Smith, his special counsel, which came directly out of Merrick Garland's DOJ and was completely unconstitutional. This took place the exact time, I note this, the exact time Colangelo went to Alvin Bragg's court. Jack Smith is getting appointed by the Garland DOJ specifically to go after Trump in a completely unconstitutional role where he was able to go on a fishing expedition for 18, 19 months before finally dawned on a court. This job shouldn't even exist. And then not to mention the other connections to Biden's White House, one of his top donors and friends, Reid Hoffman, who funded the E. Jean Carroll case, and then even the Tish James case. Tish James repeatedly went to the White House, ostensibly for all sorts of

0: different events, but we know what she was doing. We know what she was doing. She was plotting to destroy Trump on a political basis. And so this suggestion that Todd Blanche is supposed to be completely independent when he's appointed by the president, it's the you want to have integrity. You want to have honesty. You don't want to solely go after your political opponents, obviously. But the president, as started by Eric Holder and Barack Obama in that Justice Department, I go through all this history in Breaking the Law as well. But starting with that premise and going to the Vinita Gupta, Lisa Monaco, Matthew Colangelo, DOJ run by Merrick Garland, obviously it's a politicized entity at this point. And good for Todd Blanche for not lying about it. We'll be right back.
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0: If you don't think a kind of dry Iran war update or DOJ update are spicy enough for you, I encourage you to head over to the Alex Marlowe podcast feed. Yesterday, I had Emma Jo Morris back on the show, the reporter known for breaking the laptop from hell scoop. And we get into the latest Hunter Biden interview with Tucker Carlson. I've never done this before, I don't think, on my podcast, where I did podcast reality TV, which is where podcasters podcast about other podcasts, which is a huge part of the industry. It's like every time I see Ben Shapiro in my feed, he's always podcasting about some other podcaster. It just feels like one of those things where it's a good business model. Tucker's always podcasting about other podcasters. And I don't like doing this sort of thing. I'm really podcasting about Hunter, though, who... I got to say, I'm disappointed. Those of you who've been with me for a while, I've said for a long time, I actually do think Hunter is a genius, that he's cut all these international deals where he made all this money when he was in the throes of his crack addiction. And the fact that he was able to pull this off and to enrich his entire family while he was on heavy drugs, I just thought was unbelievable. And we kind of glossed over that as a people. Well, I've now officially reconsidered. After watching him podcast with Tucker Carlson for 2 hours last week, I've concluded he is way past his peak and he might be a total fraud to begin with. And I'm deeply, deeply disappointed. But you've got to hear the clips to believe them. He's in total denial of having done anything wrong in his life. And none of this comes up in the interview at all. So I go through and explain all the bad stuff that he's done with Emma Jo, who broke all those great stories on the laptop from hell. But he's out there lying and trying to elicit sympathy. And he won't stop podcasting, though he's not very good at it. So that's really fun. That's over there as well. I got a lot of play over the weekend for my breakdown of the possibilities for what could happen for the White House press secretary position. President Trump had a hilarious clip over the weekend where he was asked who could replace Caroline. And he had said that she's irreplaceable and that now she likes her kids more than Trump, which he's very upset by. And I just thought that was hilarious. He referred to himself in the third person and kind of poked fun at the fact she wants to go be with her kids. And a lot of people are enjoy my breakdown of that. That's up on my X feed as well as all the podcast feeds as well. In terms of updates on that, because I want to keep an eye on this, in terms of who could be the next press secretary, I go through all the names on Friday's show and who's getting buzz. It's either Thursday or Friday. You guys can find it, those of you who are skilled. But the White House is apparently considering, according to my sources, once again doing rotating cabinet officials to do the press briefing, at least for a while. I'll tell you what I like about this, what I don't like about this. What I like about this is it worked last time. So when Caroline was on maternity leave, it worked out. And we had Marco Rubio, Scott Bessent, J.D. Vance, all the briefings. That's very fun. It's flashy. It gets people's attention. And people are, of course, going to want to watch when that stuff happens. And that's a good thing because we want people to see what the administration's up to. So, but is it sustainable? And the other note that I made, which is a key part of my analysis of this whole thing, is that Caroline wasn't just good at talking to the press, doing the performance of the press briefing. She apparently was very skilled at running the press office, where you got a chance, these reporters come in and they ask you questions and you can ignore them, but you kind of do ignore them at their own peril because they've got audiences. And if you engage with them, then you do get a chance to frame the narrative. And I don't think the White House, I'll be lightly critical here of the way things have been handled thus far in the first 2 years, I don't think they do a fantastic job at touting their biggest victories. I don't really think a lot of people understand why we went to the Iran war, for example. I don't think most people know that the economy is doing nearly as bad as the economic sentiment. And I don't think that people know things like how prescription drug prices are going down. They're plummeting. And Trump's the first president in recent history where prescription drug prices are down. It's been over half a century since we've seen a president like that. And so that's sort of stuff that we actually need to do a little bit better job. I think overall, if you're rooting for the White House, selling the positive stuff that's going on. So having a vacant press shop, it doesn't sound great. Stephen Chung, who's the communications director, very capable of getting a lot of the word out. But I don't love the idea of no one there. Someone should be there manning the ship, answering the phone, etc. Because we have a historic election coming up. One more positive is if they don't fill the slot, one thing they could do is Caroline could come back at some point. Maybe she could feel more comfortable with after the election. So maybe she campaigns a little bit during the midterms, come back down the road. So I guess that's a possibility. But overall, that's what I'm hearing. I'm hearing more likely that we're going to see rotating rotating pool of cabinet secretaries rather than a standard press secretary for the time being. But we'll see. That could change overnight, and maybe it should. And I guess I'm rooting for it too as well. All right. Other items that I think are important, really interesting, weird week for woke. Woke is really struggling at this moment. I'll do a brief WNBA. I don't have a lot of WNBA today, even though this is your number one WNBA podcast. Apparently, Sophie Cunningham's name has been banned from the WNBA Reddit. So Reddit has these things called subreddits. It's one of the most popular, if not the most popular forum on the whole internet where people discuss stuff. And they don't want to discuss Sophie Cunningham anymore because she's by far the most interesting thing about the WNBA. And it doesn't really have anything to do with her acumen as a basketball player. She's an adequate basketball player. She's good. But she also says stuff that annoys the right people. And she's good on social media. And she's a good-looking, straight, white woman. And that is something that is not acceptable to the true believers for the WNBA. The other thing that I found that was really funny, that was amusing, is the LA Chargers, a lot of their coaching staff were wearing jerseys over the weekend or wearing shirts that said, "Everyone watches women's sports." And did we pull this, guys? I was hoping we would grab this one. "Everyone watches women's sports." Good. We got it. I'm peering in here. "Everyone watches women's sports." There's one of the Harbaughs. I always get the two confused. And then the viral young guy who's the offensive coordinator, who's funny in press conferences, whatever his name. You guys can tell me in my ear, those of you who watch more sports ball. But it's, you wouldn't need a shirt for that if everyone was watching your thing. What was that? Jim Harbaugh. So it was Jim Harbaugh and what's his face? The guy who's, you know, was making funny jokes and see him on social media, whatever. He was a coach of the Dolphins last time. It's a, look, guy, I'm being real with you. I'm not up on all the sports ball. Mike McDaniel. There you go. You would not need the shirt if everyone was watching. Is that not the most obvious point ever? No one has any shirts that say everyone watches the NFL because everyone does watch the NFL. So you don't need the shirt when everyone's already going there. So it was delish to watch Angel Reese blow a easy layup to in the game against Caitlin Clark and Sophie Cunningham in the Fever over the weekend. It was the 1 second of WNBA that I caught was Angel Reese missing a layup to win the game. So that was fun. So, but also in the woke world, the left trying to figure out whether or not they actually are really going to go full force down this socialist path continues to be one of the stories of the year. They are completely not getting that the socialist takeover is here. This is Congresswoman Gwen Moore of Wisconsin. Here's what she thinks the Democrat socialists actually believe. This is 16, guys.
1: Democratic socialists are people who believe in a market economy. They believe in capitalism, but they believe in regulations as well. They believe that, you know, a company shouldn't be able to dump their chemicals into fresh water, that there ought to be you ought not be able to drill everywhere, that there ought to be a safety net. People ought to be have Social Security and Wheels on Meals and Medicaid. And Medicare. And these are things that Republicans historically, every minute of the existence of Medicare and Medicaid, have called socialism. So we're not going to be bullied by their characterization of maintaining a safety net.
0: It's awesome because no one's anti-safety net completely, but just the suggestion that this is her flat out stating that the Democrat socialists are people who believe in a market economy. They believe in capitalism. No, they don't. They absolutely don't. You're not paying attention to their streams. You're just not. They do not believe in any of this stuff. They believe in trying to eliminate it. So this is part of the experiment that's going on, is they are throwing out the capitalist system completely, and they're going to overwhelm all of you. And trust me, Gwen Moore, they're going to primary you, and they're going to beat you if you talk like this. And as someone who used to volunteer for Meals on Wheels, it's Meals on Wheels. It's not Wheels on Meals, Congresswoman. Ridiculous. How dare you disparage Meals on Wheels? Unbelievable. Wheels on Meals, she said. That's awesome. So this is important to note this, because this is the crisis the Democrats have right now, is whether or not they're actually going to go for, yeah, you know what, we really are socialist. And they like to cite stuff like Medicare, which is losing tons and tons of money and eventually go bankrupt unless we figure out ways to get more revenue, which is just, why are they touting this as their victory? There's a DSA candidate named Chris Rabb. He was talking about how we're not purely capitalist society. Play cut 10, please.
2: But when he says that socialism is a failed experiment, what's your response to that?
3: Well, I imagine he supports Social Security. In a purely capitalistic free market system, we would have no Social Security. We would have no Medicare. We would have no Medicaid. We would have no public education. We would have no interstate highway system. We would not have firefighters. These things are things that are brought to us by different views that have molded us into the nation we are today. It's not one thing. This is not a purely capitalistic society. There is capitalism in China, in Finland, everywhere.
0: Firefighters predated socialism by millennia. So it's just a bizarre example. And if you look at the highway systems, just look no further than where I live out in California. I cite this example over and over again. The same construction that's being done in my neighborhood on the local highway, which is an interstate highway, traverses the entire state, has been going on for 5 years. Think about the big dig out in Boston, which took decades to complete. The same construction, the 101 freeway in Santa Barbara, where I go to give speeches, it's been going on for at least 5 years, maybe a decade. And then they just start new projects and they don't finish them, because that's what socialism is about. It's not actually servicing the taxpayer. It's a jobs program for Democrats. And that's what Medicare is, essentially just trying to create a bigger bureaucracy to have really inefficiently distributed health care. And the suggestion that we can have any sort of a safety net without going purely socialist, without completely dismantling the capitalist system, that's the implication that's there. And it's very dishonest, because it's not true. You'd have a basic level of functionality within our government without having to go whole hog into socialism. And look at the states that experiment more with socialism. How are they doing? They don't balance their budgets. They're always running out of money. Look, California, our taxes are the highest in the nation by far, and we don't have enough money. So we need to try to tax billionaires, and that's backfiring. And now all the billionaires are trying to leave. They can't leave fast enough. And that's the nature of where things are right now. It's very, very painful. And when I'm in pain, you know what I do? I use convenient red light therapy. I got a device called the Super Palm 1050. I use it on my knee and back, and it has helped me a lot. I'm going to use it on my back right after the show, actually. The science called photobiomodulation, PBM. It sends near or infrared light into your cells, and you get pain, you have inflammation, and it reduces that. It's a treatment that's completely drug-free, which I love, and I can use it at home without having to go to a doctor, without getting hooked on any prescription pills. SunPower LED helps all types of issues, like arthritis, joint pain, muscle aches, helps you recover. 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These are very quick sessions. They also have cutting-edge technology for the brain, their transcranial PBM helmet, which can do amazing things. I'm hearing reports that it's good with Parkinson's, migraines, sleep issues.

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0: The credits for the Marlo Show. Greg Evans, our executive producer. Sean McConnell runs the board. Roger Wicker Jr., Rick Locke, Garrett Shawley, Matt Zibel, Ricky Lopez, Misty Callahan, John Cassio, and Daniel West all make vital contributions to the show. Got a lot of hot stuff coming up this week, and I'll fill you in on all of that. But I'm kind of examining the woke moment that we're in, where there is a bit of a crisis going on right now in terms of whether or not they're going to pull back for it or whether or not they're going to go whole hog into it. I want to play cut 19 here, guys. This is Clarence Thomas. He's talking about how elite colleges are off limits for right-wing voices. This is really important. Cut 19.
12: We simply got no audience. We could, there's no way. You know, I have never been to Stanford Law School.
13: Really?
12: No, but never been. That's the reality. That's the world we're in. Because there's certain places that are just presumptively

0: off limits. This is the way it works. And that's true. I mean, I've been to Yale Law School, but that's the way it works. And to say it isn't is to lie.
1: Yeah, very important. So basically, right-wing voices are off-limits at these elite colleges. And what is the results of these elite colleges? Something called the San Francisco Standard had a big story out on my alma mater, UC Berkeley, where I teach calculus at Berkeley. Some of my students can't do middle school math. And this makes perfect sense to me. This was a big trend. I got to tell you, when I went, I was kind of shocked that I got in, even though I had super high SAT scores and I had good grades at a great prep school. I did not think that my grades were going to be good enough because I thought that you needed to have artificially inflated 4.4 and then have some sort of, you know, minority status to get in. But I did get in, and it was noteworthy to see how I did not find the students to be as elite as the school has a reputation as being maybe top five in the world. And now you got a teacher blowing the whistle saying that people can't do middle school math. Why? Because people who do not have merit are getting elevated because they hit woke boxes. And then the professors love it. They encourage it. And that makes it even more hostile. I get into this a little bit about education with Emma Jo on my Hunter podcast. I talk about how really the best thing to do, the base thing to do if you're a conservative, we got to take back education. We got to get educating people so that younger people come home with more conservative ideals. And it's hard to do when the universities continue to try to close off people. So one story that's just been mind-blowing that I really should have given this time on the show, and I didn't. But there is a guy named Jason Arday, who's a British academic specializing in sociology, education, race, neurodiversity, stuff like that. And he was the youngest black professor at Cambridge at 37 years old ever. And he was the chair in the Faculty of Education and as a professorial fellow at Jesus College. It is a huge title, and he was someone who's of Ghanaian immigrant parents, and he was nonverbal until 12. So if he hasn't hit enough woke boxes, then there's probably more that I'm even missing. But he had a big book that was coming out. It was supposed to be like millions of dollars advances. And people found out that the book was plagiarized. And this became a big scandal, probably more in the UK than here. But he had allegations of plagiarism in his 2015 PhD thesis as well. And a lot of this means that it was clearly being elevated for woke reasons. And then he ended up dying over the weekend. And I believe it's a suicide. I think that's how that's going to be turned out. But a lot of the media now is blaming the rest of the media for talking about this guy. But the only reason why he was discussed at all is because he was elevated for reasons that are beyond talent, beyond merit. And this is the thing that sometimes you are empathetic to people, sometimes you're sympathetic to people, sometimes you do things that you believe are the compassionate thing, ends up making things worse. And you can look no further than the U.S.'s southern border, where it's the bleeding heart liberals who tell us that we can't have kids in cages, that we have to keep the border open. And what ends up happening is all sorts of rapes and murders and drugs and the rotting out of America's manufacturing base. By the way, we're having a manufacturing boom right now, which is more of those positive details that's happening in Trump's administration that we spend zero time talking about unless you're a Breitbart reader or listener. But this is a remarkable thing that you elevate all these people for the wrong reasons, and it does backfire a lot. You open the borders because you think that's a humanitarian thing. Women are going to get raped, and communities are going to get destroyed by drugs. And it's important to note this. And this is a tragic case. It's a tragic case of an individual who really should not have been given the platform that he was, given the attention that he was, and been bigged up simply because he hit a lot of these woke boxes, not just being black, but also being, you know, neurodivergent or whatever that means, some sort of mental health issues. And it just backfires. It's an important cautionary tale, and we should return to a society that desires excellence. And the quicker we can get to that, the absolute better we can do. That's today's show. Go in peace, to love, and serve the Lord.
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5: NBC News Radio, I'm Scott Carr. Parts of the Ohio Valley and Mid-Atlantic face more flood threats tonight. A level 2 out of 4 flash flood risk covers parts of Ohio, Kentucky, Virginia, and nearly all of West Virginia. Forecasters say the greatest threat of damaging wind gusts will happen in parts of Tennessee and North Carolina. This after the flooding across Indiana is finally beginning to recede following deadly storms over the weekend. President Trump said today Iran should raise the white flag of surrender, telling Fox News today as the memo of understanding between the U.S. and Iran is set to expire. Trump's been warning the U.S. will heavily bomb the country of Oman if it gets in the way of the U.S. reopening the Strait of Hormuz. Traffic through that strait remains well below pre-war levels. Trump's defending his directive to the Pentagon to scale back joint military exercises with South Korea, telling reporters today he'd spoken with South Korea's president about getting a hand with Iran and was turned down.
6: But I called him, I said, would you like to give us a little hand? We don't need help with Iran, but if you'd like, give us a hand with Iran. He said, no thanks. And I said, wait a minute, we have 39,000 soldiers over there guarding you from Kim Jong-un.
5: Trump also criticized European countries for not helping the U.S. in the war with Iran. President Trump's latest appeal in his case with E. Jean Carroll has been denied by the Supreme Court. The High Court's refusing to reconsider Trump's appeal of a $5 million judgment against him and awarded to the veteran New York writer. That stemmed from a jury finding in Manhattan that Trump was liable for sexually abusing Carroll in 1996. Three states will hold primaries on Tuesday, while California holds a special U.S. House election. House, Senate, and governor's races are being held in Alaska, Wyoming, and Florida, where a crowded field of Republican candidates hope to replace term-limited Governor Ron DeSantis. Scott Carr, NBC News Radio.
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8: A registered sex offender was found living in a Cooper County public park on August 10th. Boonville police found an active warrant when they checked out 26-year-old Andrew P. Capps at Rolling Hills Park after closing. When detained, he attempted to flee on foot but slipped on wet grass and was captured. After his arrest, he told authorities he had been at the park for 2 days. He's now charged with being a sex offender in a public park and resisting arrest. Bond is set at $15,000 cash or surety. No court date is yet scheduled. A witness claims a dog took the brunt of a domestic violence situation in Macon County in July. The complainant told authorities that 43-year-old Evides Stahl of Calio was arguing with a woman before he pulled a dog by its collar out of her car. He dragged the animal over and put it in his pickup. The witness alleges he punched the dog in the face multiple times while yelling profanities. Stahl left the scene before deputies arrived. He is denied striking the dog. He was issued a summons to appear on September 30th on an animal abuse charge. A man is dead after he was struck by a semi just after midnight Friday morning. It happened on I-70 in Wentzville near